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1: Howdy, folks, and welcome to Tent Show Radio from Big Top Chautauqua. Tonight, we welcome Ranger Doug, Woody Paul, Too Slim, and Joey the Cow Polka King, known collectively as Riders in the Sky. At intermission, I'll share a story that won't blow your doors off. Folks, the show you're about to hear emanates from a special space in a special place. Big Top is just that, a grand blue and pearl gray striped canvas beauty suitable for a circus, but in this case, home to a history of stories, laughter, and music, especially music, delivered live and under lights on a stage that has served names recognized both in our backyard and in the far corners of the world. The Big Top seats are set directly on the earth, and what a spot of earth it is. Green and glorious atop a hill so high it overlooks beautiful Bayfield, Wisconsin, Lake Superior, and those all-natural waterbound wonders, the Apostle Islands. If you enjoy that vision, if you enjoy what you hear over the course of the next hour, and if you want to see and experience it firsthand, please get to know us at www.bigtop.org. It sounds beautiful up here because, well, it is beautiful up here. You ought to grab a ticket and come on up. Folks, tonight's show features an act that has been roping in fans for decades now, and yet they show up all crisply behatted and boy howdy ready as if they were fresh off steaming their Stetsons. They've recorded 40 albums, hosted major network television shows, had a good long run on public radio, lent their talents to movies like Toy Story 2 and Monsters, Inc., but it all centers around the live show and sound that has landed them in the Grand Ole Opry and Western Music Hall of Fame. They are the truest sort of good guys in mostly white hats. Ladies and gentlemen of the tent, what a night it was not so long ago when the lights went up and the hoedown went down with, here they are now, Riders in the Sky.

0: Mighty Fine and a great big Western happy. How great it is to be back at the Big Top Chautauqua. I guess demand built all these years since we've been here. We sure appreciate you giving us this lovely, warm, sunny weather here in the late after, what would you call it? Early autumn.
1: I'd call it early autumn.
0: Yeah, of 2022.
1: Yeah.
0: For those of you who don't know who we are, or perhaps have forgotten, it's been a while, let me take a moment to introduce us. Over here to my left, your right, the man with the hairiest legs in the Badger State. A man who has stood by my side for nearly 45 years, aging like fine cheese. A man we call Too Slim.
2: Good thing, too, because that's my name. Howdy, folks. How you doing? Oh, oh, oh. Oh, get up there now. Whoa. Friday night, animal noises.
0: Oh, boy. To my right, star of the forthcoming motion picture, Oh, Brother, Where Am I? That's Woody Paul, the king of the cowboy fiddler.
3: Thank you, folks. Thank you. Thank you. Keep your seats. That's okay.
0: Friends, we all know that we live in terribly divided political times. Fortunately, we have the man with the perfect instrument for these troubled times because he plays both ends against the middle. Joey, the cow polka king.
4: Thank you, my friends. Thank you.
2: And here he is, the idol of American youth, governor of the great state of rhythm, keeping us true to the cowboy way for all these decades. A big walleye of entertainment, Ranger Doug.

0: is such a high note.
1: Yeah, that's awful.
2: Ain't logical for a man to have to sing that high, if you ask me. But
0: well, this is a logical world. Men would ride side saddle. I got pretty good response from you guys.
3: Yeah, well, the oldest jokes are the best.
0: I know. It's a classic. 45 years for that joke. And it's a big gold Friday night. Time to wahoo. One, two, one, two, three, four. Can I get a big wahoo? Mardi Gras meets New Year's Eve.
3: Oh, give me a horse, great man.

0: time. Wow.
1: What a night.
2: Yes, indeed. What happened to you over there? I asked you to play a big solo on that beautiful antique bass of yours.
3: Yeah. I thought you said face.
2: No, of course not.
4: He didn't say that.
3: I thought you said go out there and play that beautiful antique face of yours.
2: No, I didn't.
4: Oh, good gracious. No.
3: Well, I came out and played my face, and people seemed to enjoy it. It was a high point. Listen to that. What does that tell you?
2: Tells me they've been quarantined too long.
3: It tells you I'm the only guy that can do that.
2: You're the only guy that would do that.
3: See, the Temptations up here playing their faces.
2: They could. Anybody could.
3: I'm the only guy.
2: All these people
3: I've spent
2: could.
3: A lifetime. It's been a gift that I want.
4: I can do it with one hand. Big deal. Oh. I can't do that.

0: There he is.
1: That's real entertainment right there, buddy. That's what they had in mind when they built the beautiful big top Chautauqua. Good, clean, family face plan.
2: Yes, their dreams came true tonight.
1: Came true, right?
2: Shades of night are falling as the wind begins to sigh.

0: Thank you so much. Well, you know, you hang around in this business long enough, you're going to pick up an award or two along the way. And 4 or 5 years ago, we got to go out to Tulsa, Oklahoma, to watch Woody Paul be inducted into the National Fiddler Hall of Fame.
1: Something I can remember.
2: What a night that was. There he stood up on that beautiful stage at Kane's Academy Ballroom, legendary stage. And they, all of his heroes and all of his idols were there. All the fiddle royalty was there.
0: Yes.
2: And they made a big speech and gave him a big plaque and inducted him.

Is there a defibrillator in the house?

0: Thank you. An old Western classic. Speaking of old Western classics, Woody Paul, would you sing Riding Down the Canyon for us?
1: Riding Down the Canyon. I haven't done that one in a while, boys.
0: No, we haven't. And I feel like hearing it tonight.
1: All right.

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1: Welcome to intermission, folks. It might be warm wherever or whenever you're listening to this show, but this morning before I recorded it, I took a trip to the non-metaphorical woodshed as the pile beside the wood stove was waning and winter was not. We wouldn't have that woodshed in the first place if not for my father, who not only helped me build it, he has often helped me fill it. In fact, just a couple of autumns ago, he and my mother drove down to cut and stack firewood with us. They both turned 80 that year, but when I demurred, they wouldn't hear it. In short, after a life spent farming and logging for a living, Dad assures me he enjoys running his chainsaw as a form of recreation and that it feels different to do it as a favor rather than as a form of financial survival, which is to say, these days we kids are by and large feeding ourselves, although some of us still welcome help catching up with the wood making. So if your father's idea of a busman's holiday is to drop and chop those couple of dead oak trees alongside the driveway, you accept the offer. As it turned out, the day they arrived, I had to leave at mid-morning and drive to town for my annual physical. When we reached the health history segment and the doctor asked me if both of my parents were still alive, I said yes, and when he asked me how they were doing, I explained that en route to his office, I had to steer around the octogenarian pair of them as they moved oak blocks off the drive. The woodshed is a simple structure and a simple blessing. Four walls and a roof to keep the rain and snow off the stacks, with three doorways for easy access. Until recently, however, the doorways lacked doors. This critical last step in the project had been delayed due to lack of hardware, and before you know it, I'd been going to get to that for several years. So before Dad came down to make firewood again, I measured the openings, and he pre-cut a batch of 1-inch planks selected from his economy lumber stash, which is good enough for woodshed doors and children with poor follow-through. But I did it. Got the hardware, got out the sawhorses, built the doors, and hung them. Rough-cut boards and rough-cut results. Some gaps, but that's okay in a woodshed. Hardly finished carpentry. Hung one door backward and had to undo it all. But how lovely it is to swing each door smoothly closed, drop the hook and eye latch in place, and know the wood will be dry and ready when the storm passes. The next morning, I paused along the path to do the chicken chores and took a photo of the woodshed so Dad could see those doors in place. How lovely it has been to tromp out after blizzards and bluster ever since, pull open those doors and see the wood stacked and dry. How grateful I am for my parents. How I wish the world was more of them. How I wish a simple homemade door was enough to protect all precious things. And how grateful I am that sometimes canvas flaps are enough to keep us cozy and warm in the company of friends, including old friends who return to sing us songs from the prairie. Please welcome back, Riders in the Sky.
2: Now I cooked in every cow camp from here to Kathmandu. I filled the plates of kings and queens and hungry buckaroos. I've

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I cooked everything. Yeah. I could use some oxygen, man. I got one more.

0: our side lead is well known as the poet laureate of our group, and he may have a poem for us tonight.
1: I got a poem for you, Ranger Doug.
0: Yes.
1: I've been thinking about the changing of the seasons.
0: Yes.
1: Thinking about the big picture, Ranger Doug.
0: Uh-huh.
1: And I've been thinking about reincarnation.
0: Ooh.
2: What?
1: Anyone here believe in reincarnation? Good to see you again. My pal Wally McCrae wrote about it in a poem. I'm going to do this poem.
0: Okay.
1: And I'm going to dedicate it to Woodrow down there.
2: Me?
1: This will be a big moment for you, Woodrow. What is reincarnation? The cowpoke asked his friend. His pal replied, it happens when your life has reached its end. They comb your hair and wash your neck and clean your fingernails and lay you in a padded box away from life's travails. The box in you goes in a hole that's been dug in the ground, and reincarnation starts in once you're planted neath a mound. Them clods melt down, just like your box, and you who is inside, and then you're just beginning on your transformation ride. In a while, some grass may grow upon your rendered mound, till one day on your lonely grave, a single flower is found. Then, say, a horse should wander by and graze upon this flower that once was you but now's become your vegetative bower. Now this posy that the horse ate up with his other feed makes bone and fat and muscle essential to the steed. But some is left that he can't use. And so it passes through and finally lays upon the ground this thing that once was you. And say by chance I wanders by and finds this object on the ground. I ponders and I wonders at this thing that I have found. I thinks of reincarnation, of life and death and such, and come away concluding, Woodrow, you ain't changed all that much.
0: Ladies and gentlemen, that's Cy Meek.
2: Get out of here, you old kid.
0: Side Meat, go on back and find Too Slim, would you? If you guys enjoy Side Meat's antics and the kind of classic Western music we obviously love to create and compose and keep the tradition alive, you might enjoy a radio show that Side Meat and I do on Sirius XM. It's called...
2: Why don't you use that thing that we got you for your birthday? Yeah.
3: Use that GPS, the geezer positioning system. Watch yourself.
0: What?
4: Don't let them fall. Baby.
0: Oh, okay. The show is called Classic Cowboy Corral. It's on Channel 59, Willie's Roadhouse, every Friday night. You missed it tonight. Every Saturday night before the Grand Ole Opry and every Sunday morning, bright and early, I think about 8 o'clock or 9. It's an hour's worth of Gene and Roy and Tex and Rex and the Sons of the Pioneers and the classic music from the golden age of the silver screen. We see.
3: You dropped a biscuit.
0: We also have a website. It's rather complicated. If you want to write it down, take a second to do that. It's ridersinthesky.com. And you can find out our Too Slim's Mercantile is there, our tour schedule's there, history of the group, and what's coming up for us next. 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And if you're hip to the social media, friends, so are we. We're on Facebook, Instagram, and Twitter. You can tweet, hunker toot, and find us out there in the ether somewhere. We are there for you.
1: I was just back there tweeting, honking, and tooting.
0: Oh, yeah. How did it go?
1: Very well, thank you.
0: Oh, good. Okay. Did we show up on the social media?
1: Yes, all over the place.
0: I thought so.
1: I don't know, but I have a guy who knows.
0: You have a guy who knows. We featured Woody Paul and his fantastic fiddle in the first set. Let's feature Joey in the magic accordion.
1: Uh-huh. A lot of accordion fans.
3: Let me ask you this, folks, and Ranger Doug and Too Slim and Woody, what would be more appropriate than to play a polka up here? What do you think? This is going to be very difficult because it's the clarinet polka, but I'm going to play the part of the clarinet, and Woody Paul himself is going to play the accordion part.
1: Wow.
3: So watch it. Okay. Here we go.
4: Take it away, Woodrow.

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0: I know we haven't done Autumn on the Trail in a while, but I'd like to try it again tonight. You know, the places we've been playing this autumn have been mostly out west where it's nice and warm, or down south where it's really nice and warm. And this is the first day that feels like fall to me.
1: Yeah.
0: So, right. Autumn on the Trail.

0: Well, it may have been rainy today, but there's a blue sky way out yonder.
1: One, two, three.

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1: 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They just say, well, I suppose.

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Hello again. You're swinging down the lane with David Miller. Today I reach out to listeners to station WTSU from Troy University in Alabama. Back in 2005, the American Film Institute published a list of the 100 top movie songs of all time. We have featured that list in past broadcasts, and today we will cover a few more songs leading up to the number one tune. To start out, then, we bring you the song in 98th position. It was first heard in a Broadway show titled Chicago. The song, All That Jazz, was performed by Cheetah Rivera and Gwen Verdon. The Hollywood production featured Catherine Zeta-Jones and Renee Zellweger. John Kander wrote the music, and Fred Ebb supplied the lyrics. Here's the original Broadway cast performance.

And all that jazz, I'm gonna rouge my knees and pull my stockings down. And all that

It's interesting that so many of the top movie songs started out in Broadway musicals. For example, the Rodgers and Hammerstein masterpiece, The Sound of Music, opened on Broadway in 1959. Later, it became a Hollywood musical. One of the songs, which ranked 64th, involved Julie Andrews playing the part that Mary Martin had originated. Today, we will hear the song, My Favorite Things, as performed by the King Family Singers. That's right, the popular quartet, the Four King Sisters, acquired husbands, children, and even grandchildren, and got together to perform on TV. Altogether, I count 35 family members in a photograph on the cover of their vinyl record.

0: We move on now to a song featured in yet another show which started out on Broadway and later became a Hollywood musical. I refer to Luck Be a Lady, one of the featured songs in Guys and Dolls. The music for the show was written by Frank Lesser. The role of Skye Masterson was played by Robert Alda on Broadway and Marlon Brando in the film. Listen to Mr. Brando. Who knew he could sing? We typically think of him as a drama actor.
1: They call you Lady Luck, but there is room for doubt.

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Luck be a lady tonight. Luck if you've ever been a lady to begin with. Luck be a lady tonight.

That song ranked in 42nd position. 3 points higher was the tune written by Henry Mancini and Johnny Mercer for the 1962 movie Days of Wine and Roses. Let's listen to Johnny Mercer singing the lyrics to his song.

0: Johnny Mercer crooning his own song, Days of Wine and Roses. 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
0: And we are about to go swinging on a star from the 1944 movie Going My Way. Songs for that movie were supplied by Jimmy Van Heusen and Johnny Burke. Bing Crosby was the leading actor in the movie, which means that he gets to be called on to sing this song, which ranked number 37 on the list.

0: You could be swinging on a star.
1: Coming up in 32nd position is a Gershwin song that Gene Kelly sang in the movie An American in Paris. But today we have an even livelier version by Ethel Merman, who really knew how to belt out a song. Here is I Got Rhythm.

by Harold Arlen and Ted Kohler, was written back in 1933, and 10 years later, it was featured in the movie that adopted that title. Yes, the movie was Stormy Weather. The music was sung by Lena Horne in the movie, and we have her on hand right now to perform that song, which was in 30th place.

It seems inevitable that at least one song from South Pacific would make it into the list of 100 top movie songs. The Rodgers and Hammerstein music included a tune that composer Andrew Lloyd Webber described as, and I quote, "the greatest song ever written for a musical." He was referring to Some Enchanted Evening, heard today by the man who introduced it on Broadway, Ezio Pinza.

Our next top 100 movie song dates all the way back to 1925, when it was composed by Jerome Kern and Oscar Hammerstein II. 2 years later, it was featured in a Broadway show, Showboat. The 1936 movie production included the magnificent voice of Paul Robeson. William Warfield took over that role in a 1951 revival of Showboat. We hear Mr. Warfield singing the 24th ranked song, Old Man River.

The song in 20th place on the list of best movie songs was composed by Leonard Bernstein with lyrics by Stephen Sondheim. West Side Story opened on Broadway in 1957 with the principal roles played by Larry Kurt and Carol Lawrence. The movie version cast Richard Boehmer as Tony and Natalie Wood as Maria. Today we will hear the stage version of the duet titled Somewhere. It includes a ballet sequence as well as the voices of the two main characters.

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0: The 18th ranked movie song was heard in the Hollywood version of the Broadway show Cabaret. Music was written by John Kander and Fred Ebb. Liza Minnelli, daughter of Judy Garland, sang the title song in the Hollywood production.

I used to have this girlfriend known as Elsie, with whom I shared four sordid rooms in Chelsea. She wasn't what you'd call a blushing flower. As a matter of fact,

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Come, hear the music play. Life is a cabaret, old chum. Come to the cabaret.

we turn to composers Lerner and Lowe to provide the 17th ranked song. It was featured in both the Broadway and Hollywood productions of My Fair Lady. On Broadway, the role of Eliza Doolittle was played by Julie Andrews. For some reason, they didn't think Miss Andrews was the right choice for the Hollywood version. Instead, that role went to Audrey Hepburn, the talented actress who, unfortunately, was not known as a vocalist. Her songs were partially dubbed by a talented vocalist named Marnie Dixon. I'm not sure what constitutes a partial dub, but let's listen to Audrey and Marnie as they sing I Could Have Danced All Night. We'll also hear the talking voice of Mrs. Pierce, the Doolittle housekeeper.

0: By now, I expect you are wondering what song was named by the American Film Institute as the best movie song. You may have guessed it already. Yes, indeed. It was featured in the 1939 movie The Wizard of Oz. We heard from Liza Minnelli a few minutes ago. Now we hear Liza's mother. On Sunday, February 24th, 1952, Judy Garland gave her last performance at the Palace Theater in New York City. As you will hear, she was overcome with emotion while she sang the last few notes of the song written by Harold Arlen and Yip Harburg. Here is Over the Rainbow.
1: I'd like to try to sing one more song for you before you go home. I don't know whether it'll sound very good. I got one already. And I'm out of breath. It'll probably sound bad, but if you're willing to listen to it, I'd like to give it a try, okay?

let me fill you in on the runners up to Over the Rainbow. In fifth place, it was Bing Crosby singing White Christmas. Fourth place, Moon River, Audrey Hepburn. In third place, it's Gene Kelly and Singin' in the Rain. And in number two position, Dooley Wilson from the movie Casablanca, As Time Goes By. So that wraps it up for this week. On our website, swingindownthelane.com, you'll find a listing of today's recordings. And I invite you also to tune in again next week to go swinging down the lane with David Miller.

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3: I got a dusty old pile of vinyl records sitting on my floor. I've played each one of them over and over dozens of times more. All I've got is a beat-up chair, a mattress, a fork, another to spare, and that dusty old pile of records on my floor.
4: Hi, welcome to Turntable Taxi. I'm your host, Carl Freuden. This week's musical theme is Henry Mancini. I found an album called Henry Mancini, the Cop Show Themes, where he and his orchestra play a little bit of his music and themes written by some of his contemporaries back in the 1960s and 70s. The album kicks off with Mystery Movie Theme, which he wrote and was used for the weekly compilation TV show that featured McMillan and wife, McLeod, the Snoop Sisters, and even Columbo.

Here's a bit about Henry Mancini. He was an American composer, conductor, and arranger, pianist, and flutist, best known as a composer of film and television scores, often cited as one of the greatest composers in the history of film. He won 4 Academy Awards, a Golden Globe, and 20 Grammy Awards, plus a posthumous Grammy Lifetime Achievement Award in 1995. His best-known works include the theme and soundtrack for the television show Peter Gunn, as well as music for the Pink Panther series and the song Moon River from Breakfast at Tiffany's. The next cut from this Henry Mancini the Cop Show themes is the theme from The Streets of San Francisco. I remember this TV show. I was in junior high school at the time, and it starred Carl Malden and a very young Michael Douglas. It was written by Pat Williams.

The third cut on this, Henry Mancini, the Cop Show's theme album from 1976, is called Bumper's Theme. It was a Mancini composition written for the television show The Blue Knight, starring George Kennedy.

The final cut on the A side of this Henry Mancini The Cop Show themes is a medley of Kojak and SWAT. The Kojak theme had been written by Barry Goldenberg, a prolific movie and television show composer who over his career earned 3 Emmy Awards for his music for The Lives of Benjamin Franklin, King, and Rage of Angels. His primary focus was scoring television movies. The SWAT theme was written by Barry Dvorzon, who also has had an amazing career composing for successful movies like The Warriors, Private Benjamin, The Comeback Kid, Xanadu, Simon and Simon, Mr. Mom, and many others.

We're moving over to the B-side of this Henry Mancini and the Cop Show Themes LP. The first cut is Beretta's theme. Keep your eye on the sparrow. The soloists are all journeyman horn players who worked a lot with Mancini, plus many other big-name recording artists. The theme was actually written by Dave Grusin and Morgan Adams. Grusin's got 1 Academy Award and 10 Grammy Awards, and really hit the big time when he worked with director Sidney Pollack for films like 3 Days of the Condor, The Absence of Malice, Tootsie, The Firm, and Random Hearts. Morgan Adams is an American singer-songwriter, conductor, arranger, instructor, editor, and writer. She's a little less prolific as a composer, but wrote for Troop Beverly Hills, For the Boys, and Without You, I'm Nothing.

the composition, The Rockford Files Theme, was a massive hit and sold many copies. It was written by Mike Post and Pete Carpenter. In addition, they wrote the themes for Magnum P.I. and the A-Team.

0: The album we've been listening to, Henry Mancini, The Cop Show Themes, is relatively short. In the second half of the show, we're going to listen to some other Henry Mancini movie themes I'm sure you're going to know and really enjoy. Stick around. Turntable Taxi is produced in cooperation with KSJE, the information and cultural beacon of the Four Corners.
1: 180 over 111, and I had a stroke. When I woke up, I couldn't speak or walk.
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3: 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Everything changed. It felt like my life was over.
4: This is what high blood pressure sounds like. You might not feel its symptoms, but the results from a heart attack or stroke are far from invisible or silent.
5: 150 over 90, and I had a stroke. If I would have followed a treatment plan, I would not be in this situation.
6: 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And I'm 33, so I never see this coming.
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0: Welcome back to the second half of this Henry Mancini episode of Turntable Taxi. Now we're going to move into television and movie themes that he wrote. In the late 1950s, he began his long collaboration with movie and television director Blake Edwards when he composed the theme for Peter Gunn. I actually chose some incidental music from an album called More Music from Peter Gunn. This showcases just how versatile Henry Mancini was as a composer. The cut's called Walking Bass, and it was reused again in the movie Days of Wine and Roses.

directly on the heels of Peter Gunn, Blake Edwards created a television series called Mr. Lucky, and here he again uses Henry Mancini for the theme and incidental music. This is the theme from Mr. Lucky.

another example of Henry Mancini's breadth and depth as a composer is a score from a movie called The Night Visitor. It was released in 1971 and starred Max von Sydow, Liv Ullmann, Trevor Howard, Per Oscarsson, Rupert Davis, and Andrew Keir. The film is notable for its unusual score by Mancini, and the music was arranged for a synthesizer, 12 woodwinds, organ, 2 pianos, and 2 harpsichords. And Mancini achieved an unsettling effect by having one of the harpsichords tuned a quarter tone flat, giving the whole theme a real dissonance.

A movie I think I was taken to as a very young child was Hatari. It was an African adventure movie starring John Wayne, and Henry Mancini composed the music. Here's the theme.

Another collaboration between Henry Mancini and director Blake Edwards was the 1964 film called A Shot in the Dark, which featured Peter Sellers as Inspector Clouseau. This one I definitely saw with my parents back in the day.

Here's a bit more about Henry Mancini. He was born Enrico Nicola Mancini in 1924 in Cleveland, Ohio. His family moved to West Aliquippa, Pennsylvania, and at age 8, Mancini began learning the piccolo. At age 12, he began studying piano and orchestral arrangements under Pittsburgh concert pianist and Stanley Theater conductor Max Adkins. Not only did Mancini produce arrangements for the Stanley Theater bands, but he also wrote an arrangement for Benny Goodman, an up-and-coming bandleader introduced to him by Adkins. After graduating from high school in 1942, he started college at the Carnegie Institute of Technology, now Carnegie Mellon, and later transferred to Juilliard. After turning 18, Mancini enlisted in the United States Army Air Force in 1943 and was recruited by Glenn Miller to play in Air Force bands. In 1945, he helped liberate the Mauthausen-Gusen concentration camp in Austria. In 1952, he joins the Universal International Pictures Music Department and contributed music to over 100 movies, most notably things like Creature from the Black Lagoon and The Creature Walks Among Us. Here's the theme music he composed for the 1986 animated movie, The Great Mouse Detective.

Let's go back to the first big hit Henry Mancini ever had with his collaboration with Blake Edwards. Here's the theme to Peter Gunn. You're going to know this one.

I hope you've enjoyed this Turntable Taxi episode featuring Henry Mancini, and now one of his biggest hits of all time. From the 1963 movie The Pink Panther, here's the theme, which has been used over and over again in the remakes and the cartoon television series.

0: I hope you enjoyed this Turntable Taxi episode with our featured album called Henry Mancini, the Cop Show Themes, and then more Henry Mancini movie and television show themes showcasing his incredible talent as a composer. Tune in again next week at the same time for the next episode of Turntable Taxi. I'm your host, Carl Freuden. Turntable Taxi is produced in cooperation with KSJE, the information and cultural beacon of the Four Corners.
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This is the San Juan Basin Audio Vault. I am your host, Craig Williams. Last show, we wrapped up our 70s radio tribute, so now let's head into that wonderful decade known as the 80s. And tonight I'm going to be doing some cross-section of music from the 80s. Some stuff you'll know, some stuff you'll go, wow, I didn't know that guy or that gal did that song. So stay with me for the next hour and let's enjoy it, shall we? Let's go into the session. Here are the Pretenders and Talk of the Town.

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We are at the bottom of the hour. We're getting ready to cruise to the top of the hour on this evening of, music from the 80s. And I know you were thinking that you were going to be able to hear stuff like, Flock of Seagulls, Duran Duran, Cyndi Lauper, Adam Ant, just MTV type stuff that was really popular. But I had to go deep tonight, way deep. There's some stuff that was on MTV back in the 80s, but I'm a deeper cut guy, so I wanted to give you some great music, such as Sting giving us Walking on the Moon, ZZ Top gave us I'm Bad, I'm Nationwide, Shakedown from Mr. Bob Seger, we heard El Dorado from Neil Young, Talk of the Town from the Pretenders, and we kicked off the show No Static at All from Steely Dan and a song that is a tribute to the station I'm sitting in, a song entitled FM. Let's cruise on to the top of the hour. Here is John Mellencamp and Cherry Bomb.

I call for Mr. Floyd from Mr. Floyd. Will you accept the charge from the United States? Are we reaching? So you keep hanging up.

don't forget to log on to that website, www.ksje.com. See what we've got going on locally, regionally, concert-wise, school-wise, San Juan College stuff. It's happening there. We are the cultural beacon of the Four Corners. That's us, 90.9 FM, 103.3 in Durango. Wrapping up this night of 80s music, that was Queensryche, Silent Lucidity. From the Wall, Pink Floyd, 1980, a song entitled Young Lust. We heard Don Henley, Into the Innocence. Stevie Nicks gave us Rooms on Fire, and we kicked off the bottom of the hour to the top of the hour with John Mellencamp giving us Cherry Bomb. I'm going to cruise on out of here. I'll see you next Saturday night at 9 p.m. I'm going to leave you with Mr. Robert Plant, a song entitled Big Log. See you next week.

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8: Greetings, everybody. This is Dave Smith, host of Ozark Highlands Radio. Welcome to our show. If you like the sound of Delta Blues, we have a treat for you this week as we present music and interviews with Alvin Youngblood Hart, recorded live here at the Ozark Folk Center State Park in Mountain View, Arkansas. Also, in his segment Back in the Hills, Dr. Brooks Blevins continues to investigate the history of tourism in the entertainment mecca of the Ozarks, Branson, Missouri. That's this week, right here on Ozark Highlands Radio. Alvin Youngblood Hart was born in Oakland, California in 1963 and spent some time in Carroll County, Mississippi in his youth, where he was influenced by the Mississippi country blues performed by his relatives. Hart is known as one of the world's foremost practitioners of country blues. Let's start this show with a blues song from 1937.

Thank you. Thank you. All right. We'll do this song here. This is another one I wrote a while back. Was inspired by a great musical friend of mine, a gentleman by the name of Henry J. Townsend. Some of y'all might have heard of Henry, I don't know. I got turned on Henry's music when I was a teenager, and I didn't know anything much about him. I found out that he was from a place called Shelby, Mississippi, which is about 10 minutes, 15 minutes drive south of Memphis. And I found out that he ran away from home when he was 8 years old and moved up to Cairo and stayed there for a good while and then moved up to St. Louis. Now he made his first records in 1929 when he was 19 years old. If you hadn't heard it, you gotta check it out. It was sensational, blow Robert Johnson and all that right out of the water, right? So, like I say, I heard about Henry when I was about 19, I guess, 18, 19 years old. And at some point I found out, oh, this guy is still alive, you know? And so a few years went by and, you know, I did all this other stuff and then started going out playing music full time. And I'd made some friends up in St. Louis through the guitar training community, whatever, and they knew Henry. So I went up there to play a gig and they invited him to come out, and that's where I first met him. And we became fast friends like that, right? You know how you do, become fast friends. Every time after that, subsequently, you know, I'd go play up there and Henry would always come out to my gigs and hang out. And I a lot of times, you know, tell his story about how he influenced me on this stuff and whatever. He would come out to my rock gigs on this in his FUBU denim suit and his Rascal powered scooter and sit there all night, you know. And of course, on that gig, I don't play this stuff, so I didn't tell the story about how he influenced me and this and that. So he's at the end of the night, he comes up to me and says, "You know, man, you didn't even talk about me." So from that day on, every time I play this song, I have to tell the story about Henry Townsend. And Henry passed away in the fall of 06, at the age of 96, I think, was somewhere there. So Henry, I'm talking about you. Where are you at? Hope you guys like this song called "If the Blues Was Money." Can you dig it?

Alvin Youngblood Hart, performing at our 2022 Summer Blues Festival. We first heard Alvin sing Mama Don't Allow Me to Stay Out All Night Long, a song penned by Robert Lee McCoy in 1937. He followed that with one of his original songs, If the Blues Was Money, and finished the set with Some of These Days. We've got lots more good stuff from this versatile entertainer right after this short break. 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

Welcome back to Ozark Highlands Radio, where this week we're celebrating the Delta blues sound of Alvin Youngblood Hart. In addition to being a blues man, Hart is known as a faithful torchbearer for 1960s and 70s guitar rock, as well as western swaying and traditional country. His style has been compared to Lead Belly and Spade Cooley. Bluesman Taj Mahal once said about Hart, "That boy has got thunder in his hands." Here's Alvin singing a Walter Vincent song, "Things 'Bout Coming My Way."

the San Francisco Bay Area. I was born in East Bay, a place called Oakland, home of, former home of the Raiders, the once winningest team in pro football. Y'all remember that? So I spent my first 12 years out there. My parents had both immigrated out to the Bay Area from Mississippi. My dad in the 40s and my mom in the 50s. And they met each other out there because everybody lived out there thought that people from Mississippi were hayseed anyway. So they said these two should meet each other. So that's how that went. And I got a chance to be exposed to some really cool music living out there in the 60s and 70s, you know. And one night we were coming home from my oldest brother's football game, and two things happened. We stopped to get a pizza. We were sitting in the car listening to the radio, and two things happened on the radio. One, this was the first time that I heard Bobby Rush on the radio. Right? Who I don't know if y'all are familiar with the great Bobby Rush. The Grammy Award winning Bobby Rush. I was 9 years old, I think. Somewhere there. The first time I heard Bobby Rush, you know, was you couldn't have told me back then, one day, son, you'll grow up to play music with that man and make records with him and stuff, you know. So couldn't have told me that back then. Second thing happened, same night, same radio station, came a band called Bay Area band called the Flamin' Groovies. Y'all hip to the Flamin' Groovies? You should be. Anyway, that was the first time I heard the Groovies, and I always thought the Groovies should be the Stones, except for the Stones were the Stones. So. But they made a lasting impression on me, so I'm gonna play y'all a Flamin' Groovies song right now. My favorite is called City Lights. Here we go.

tell this tale about, so there's a little thing I do in this song that I kind of picked up from my cousin, who's a cattle rancher in Mississippi. Back in the 80s, I was in the U.S. Coast Guard for 7 years. 7 years active duty, and first 3.5 years I was stationed on a buoy boat down in Natchez, Mississippi. And so I used to ride up on the weekend to my family home. It was in a place called Carroll County, Mississippi. And I stay up there with my aunt, who was basically like my second grandma. And her son, my cousin, Mr. Elam, is a cattle rancher. So I used to go up there and help him with his cows. In the wintertime, when it was time to feed them, we'd call them over to where the hay is. I used to do like this. Woo! And they'd come running. So one day I decided, man, I ought to incorporate that into my singing career as it was, you know. So I did. And so I took that nonsense with me out to Berkeley when I went out there, right? They ain't never heard nothing like that out there, man. So I went to the folk music club out there, you know, and open mic night, and I played that foolishness, man. And they were like, hey, do you want a gig? I'm like, yes. Why, yes, I do. So you know, that kind of got me the gig there, and sooner or later, I got another one here and there, and next thing you know, they asked me to play at the San Francisco Blues Festival and all that kind of thing, you know. And next thing you know, I got a record deal. The next thing you know, a guy named Denzel Washington asked me to play this song in a Hollywood movie, and it was not a documentary. Right? I don't know if y'all see this movie called The Great Debaters, starring Denzel. I think that was his directorial debut, as far as I remember. That was a lot of fun, though. You know, I was glad to be asked to do that. Anyway, enough of that.

Renowned Mississippi blues guitarist and singer Alvin Youngblood Hart, playing an original guitar instrumental, The Ouachita Run. Alvin started that set with Things About Coming My Way, a tune first heard in the year 1931, followed by City Lights, which was recorded by the Flaming Groovies in 1971, When Can I Change My Clothes, a Bucket White song from 1969, and finally his instrumental, The Ouachita Run. Let's take another short break. When we come back, historian Brooks Blevins will continue his history of the famous tourist mecca, Branson, Missouri. This is Ozark Highlands Radio.

0: Welcome back to Ozark Highlands Radio. Our friend and guest host, Dr. Brooks Blevins, probably knows more about Ozark history than anyone alive. Here is the latest installment of his segment, Back in the Hills.
1: I was born in mountain country one stormy winter night, in a little mountain cabin near a river called the White.
2: For more than 30 years, the animated TV show The Simpsons has been reflecting and refracting American culture like a funhouse mirror. Being made fun of on the country's longest-running comedy show is, at the very least, a sign that you've made your way into the national consciousness, for good or for bad. For the most recognizable town in the Ozarks, that moment came in March of 1996, when Bart and three of his school buddies used a fake ID to rent a car and ended up in Branson, Missouri, where they caught a show at Andy Williams' Moon River Theater. Theater to Mr. Williams, but theater to most of us in the Ozarks. It was a sure sign that the little town of a few thousand people had become part of the country's pop cultural lexicon. But what most Simpsons viewers didn't know was that Branson and the White River country surrounding it had been attracting tourists for more than a century by the time Bart and his friends made their visit. In the first of a three-part series, let's go back in the hills to explore the long history of the most popular tourist destination in the Ozarks. As early as the 1880s, a group of investors envisioned a resort town at the mouth of Marble Cave, known today as Marvel Cave and situated beneath Silver Dollar City, about 10 miles west of Branson. By the 1890s, the White River and its James Fork attracted thousands of outdoorsmen from St. Louis, Kansas City, and Springfield. Hiring local guides, they floated the rivers, fishing and hunting, on trips that could last from a few days to a couple of weeks. Nearby Marble Cave became a popular diversion for floaters, prompting a Canadian family named Lynch to build a stage in the cavern, put a piano on it, and charge visitors for tours and shows. But the Lynches would have to wait for new developments before they turned a profit. Those developments happened in short order in the early 20th century. In 1905, the railroad finally arrived in Branson, providing much easier and quicker access to the hills along the White River. 2 years later, a young minister named Harold Bell Wright wrote a novel that would change the area's fortune and rebrand the Branson area for generations to come. Inspired by the people Wright met and the stories he heard during a summer convalescing on a farm west of Branson, The Shepherd of the Hills became one of the era's best-selling American books. I wouldn't put much stock in the boast that it outsold the Bible, but it was remarkably popular. Before long, smitten readers began arriving on passenger trains looking for the people and places that made Wright's vision of the Ozarks irresistible. In time, tourism would become so central to the Branson area, and this one book was so central to that industry, that a large swath of the White River Hills of southwestern Missouri was labeled Shepherd of the Hills Country. More than a few local residents and newcomers took advantage of this golden opportunity. Levi Morrill, a white-bearded New Englander on whom the minor book character Uncle Ike was based, became a regional celebrity, and his tiny post office in a rural hamlet called Notch was a mandatory stop on every tourist outing. Pearl Spurlock launched a sightseeing business called the Shepherd of the Hills Taxi and became something of a local institution herself. A Springfield family bought the farmhouse of the couple who hosted Wright during his summer in the Ozarks, and transformed it into Old Matt's Cabin from the book, another must-see for travelers. Though Wright claimed he had invented most of the novel's characters, there was no shortage of attractive young women posing as the real heroine Sammy Lane, and for a modest price, you could have your picture made with them. Even with the popularity of The Shepherd of the Hills, though, early Branson tourism didn't reach its peak until after 1913. That was the year that a hydroelectric dam was completed across the White River just downstream from Branson, creating a small reservoir called Lake Taneycomo, short for Taney County, Missouri. Most of the electricity generated by the dam was destined for the zinc and lead mines in the Joplin area, but a little of it went to the Cliff House, Rockaway Beach, and other resorts that sprang up on the shores of the new lake, providing yet another piece to the expanding jigsaw puzzle of tourism in Shepherd of the Hills country. By the 1920s, automobiles began to bring more visitors than the railroad. Branson was just a brief detour off Route 66, a national highway connecting Chicago and Los Angeles, And it didn't take long for souvenir shops peddling pottery, white oak baskets, and corncob pipes to pop up along the roads. Just when interest in Harold Bell Wright's old novel seemed to be waning after World War II, a Kansas City couple bought Old Matt's Cabin, convinced a publisher to reprint The Shepherd of the Hills, and began staging an outdoor drama based on the book. It was more than enough to justify the nickname Shepherd of the Hills Country for another generation, but Branson's tourism future was headed elsewhere, toward a phenomenally successful theme park 10 miles west of town and a string of live music theaters along the highway leading to it. We'll get to that directly. For now, we're going to let music collector Max Hunter take us back to the river that runs through the heart of the Ozarks and through the heart of Shepherd of the Hills Country. Here's Hunter's 1969 recording of Virgil Lance of Mountain Home, Arkansas, singing a song that Mr. Lance wrote himself, Where the Old White River Flows.
1: I was born in mountain country one stormy winter night, in a little mountain cabin near a river called the White. Now I'm longing for those mountains everywhere I go, and my home there in the Ozarks where the old white river flows. I can hear the pine trees sighing, see the oaks nod in the breeze. I can hear the birds a-singing, hear the humming of the bees. I can see those rolling mountains, and my memory fonder grows off my home there in the Ozarks where the old white river flows. So I'm heading for those mountains, back to their rocks and rills, for I seem to be yearning for those old white river hills. When I get back to those mountains, then I nevermore will go from my home down in the Ozarks where the old white river flows.
0: Thanks, Brooks. Let's take the time now to listen to a couple more blues songs from Alvin Youngblood Hart. Hart himself says that his big break came when he opened for Taj Mahal for four nights at Yoshi's. His debut album, Big Mama's Door, was released in 1996 on OK Records. In 2003, Hart's album Down in the Alley was nominated for a Grammy Award for Best Traditional Blues Album. Here he is with The Screaming and Hollering Blues.
3: I'll play you the first Charlie Patton song I learned. So I have to tell you about I first heard of Charlie Patton. I was 13 years old. I was hanging out with my brother Rick, with our uncle Henry Elam, the father of my cousin, the cattle rancher. This is back in 1976. We were in Mississippi, Carroll County, Mississippi. And my brother, who was 6 years older than me, was already into, like, you know, kind of record collecting, all that kind of thing, whatever, you know. So he's like interviewing our uncle, like he's Alan Lomax or some damn thing, you know. And he says, you know, starts naming off all these different musicians to our uncle. You ever heard of this guy? He's like, no, I've never heard of him. Blah, blah, blah, I never heard of him. Soon he threw out a name up until that day that I'd never heard. He says, what about Charlie Patton? And then all of a sudden, like, uncle lit up, man. You know, that dog whistle that you blow that can't nobody hear but the dog and his ears stand up. Like, it was like that. So I was like, wow, man, Rick knows a lot about this stuff, man. You know, I was impressed. So when I got home, I decided, all right, I'm going to check out this Charlie Patton guy. You know, so I went to the library, as you did, back in 1976, and checked out the record, right? Got it home, put it on the turntable. And I was like, this? Big question mark, bubble up over my head. This? And I said, all right, let me listen again. You know, so it took me like about 5 or 6 listens to finally be able to start to hear the music between them scrambled eggs, you know. And once I finally got it and heard the music, you know what happened? My ears stood up like that dog whistle. All right, I'll play this thing called Screaming and Hollering Blues.

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1: You've been listening to Mississippi blues artist Alvin Youngblood Hart belting out a Charlie Patton song from 1925, The Screaming and Hollering Blues. Alvin finished up the show with an original song, Big Mama's Door. I hope you've enjoyed this week's venture into a style of music that we don't often present on Ozark Highlands Radio. Listen in again next week. You never know what you're going to hear. This is your host, Dave Smith. Bye, everybody.
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Hello and we are back with another Brazilian Hour. I'm Sergio Melnyshenko and we have a very special show ahead. Later in the program we have music and recordings by guitarist Chico Pinheiro, Paulinho da Viola, pianist Antonio Adolfo, Flora Purim, samba by Arlindo Cruz and Sombrinha. But now let's listen to Javan, guitarist composer Luiz Bonfá, singer-composer Silvia Nicolato, mandolinist, violinist Ted Falcon, Simone, and close with samba singer Diogo Nogueira, right here on the Brazilian Hour.

Then we had a very nice samba medley on the voice of Diogo Nogueira. We heard Eu e Você Sempre and Malandro. Simone sang Samba do Grande Amor. Mandolinist, violinist Ted Falcon brought us Quebra Galho from his latest album, Tô Chegando, Almost There. Silvia Nicolato brought us her composition, O Artista, from the album Rua de Sol e Lua. With guitarist Luiz Bonfá, we heard Santeleco. Djavan opened the set with Não É um Bolero from his album Vidas para Contar. You are listening to the Brazilian Hour, always bringing to you some of the best in Brazilian music. I'm Sergio Melnichenko. We continue with more music. Here comes guitarist Chico Pinheiro, followed by samba singer, composer Paulinho da Viola, pianist, composer Antônio Adolfo, the internationally renowned Flora Purim, and we close with a good samba on the voices of Arlindo Cruz and Sombrinha.

And then we had two very good samba composers, Arlindo Cruz and Sombrinha, with Quem Sabe de Mim Sou Eu. Flora Prurim sang É Preciso Perdoar, from Flora's album Flora's Song. Pianist, composer, arranger Antonio Adolfo presented O Barquinho, or The Little Boat, from his album Bolsa 65, with Paulinho da Viola, samba composer, musician from Rio de Janeiro. We heard Quando Samba Chama. Guitarist Chico Pinheiro opened the set with his Encantado, from his album City of Dreams. You are listening to the Brazilian Hour. Let's continue with Kleber Jorge, Leni Andrade, and close with

We just heard Roger in music from his album Curiman. We heard Grito da Natureza. With the ever great Leni Andrade, we heard Samba de Uma Nota Só, One Note Samba. Kleber Jorge opened the set with music from his album Voltar pro Rio. We heard Trovador. This is the Brazilian Hour. 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The Brazilian Hour is an international program made possible by the Ministry of Foreign Relations of Brazil. I'll leave you with saxophonist and composer Leo Gandelman with Sinal Vermelho, or Red Sign, from his album Vip Vop. For the Brazilian Hour, I'm Sergio Mionischenko. Thanks for listening, and I hope to see you next time. E até lá!

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4: A trio of French operatic overtures. Let's begin with Zaïs by Jean-Philippe Rameau, conducted by Mark Minkowski.

Mark Minkowski conducting the Musicians of the Louvre in the overture to the opera Zais. That's by a French Baroque master of operatic writing, Jean-Philippe Rameau. I'm going to share with you in just a few minutes the piano sonata number 2 of the 4 by Carl Maria von Weber. We have now an overture to an operetta from France, although by a German-born composer named Jacques Offenbach. And this is his take on the Bluebeard legend. Berlin Philharmonic and Herbert von Karajan.

The Overture to the Operetta Bluebeard by Jacques Offenbach with the Berlin Philharmonic and Herbert von Karajan. Here's the overture to an opera from the early 19th century. It's by Daniel François Auber called La Muette de Portici, The Mute Girl of Portici, the L'Amoureux Orchestra conducted by Igor Markevich.

0: Igor Markevich and the L'Amoureux Orchestra, the overture to the opera The Mute Girl of Portici by Auber.
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0: A little more French music and then on to a piano sonata. Here is a song by Saint-Saëns about birds. François Leroux sings it.

What is it that the birds hear? It's a song by Camille Saint-Saëns. That was baritone François Leroux and pianist Graham Johnson. Karl Maria von Weber was best known for his operas by far, but he wrote four piano sonatas. Here is the piano sonata number 4 in E minor, recorded by Garrick Olson.

Garrick Olson recorded there, and music of Carl Maria von Weber, his piano sonata number 4 of the 4 that he composed, best known for his operatic music. But here is an overture, we have time for this, to an early opera by Carl Maria von Weber called Silvana. This is Neeme Järvi conducting.

There we have some rarely heard music of Carl Maria von Weber. The overture to his early opera Silvana. At one point later on, Weber wrote a famous set of variations on a theme from that opera, but we rarely hear the overture. There it was with the Philharmonia Orchestra, conducted by Neeme Järvi. Let's follow that with more German romantic music. This is by Johannes Brahms, who wrote a collection of 21 Hungarian dances orchestrated by various people, including some by Brahms himself. But here's the number 18 with the London Philharmonic, conducted by Maron Alsop.

0: Marion Alsop from her recordings of all the Brahms orchestral music, including the Hungarian dances, led the London Philharmonic there in the Hungarian Dance number 18 in D.
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0: Well, I think it's a good time to think about gardens and blossoms and the like, and we have several garden-inspired pieces, beginning with the Blütenwunder, the miracle of the blossom from Die Rose vom Liebesgarten, the Rose of the Garden of Love, an opera by Hans Pfitzner. This is a symphonic interlude from the opera. Wolfgang Zawalisch is the conductor, and he leads the Bavarian Radio Symphony.

The Miracle of the Blossom, Blütenwunder, from an opera by Hans Pfitzner, who was a contemporary of arrival of Richard Strauss early in the 20th century, prominent operatic composer. It's from the opera Die Rose vom Liebesgarten, and we heard the Bavarian Radio Symphony Orchestra, Wolfgang Zawalisch conducted, The Rose of the Garden of Love. Music inspired by gardens here. We have a piece right now by an anonymous composer called In a Garden So Green. Group called Circa 1500 performing.

anonymous music from a group performing called Circa 1500 in a Garden So Green. Now we're going to hear a piece for flute and harp by American Alan Hovhaness called The Garden of Adonis, describing a garden of rebirth or reincarnation where souls appear as flowers. This is Yolanda Condonassi's harp, Eugenia Zuckerman, flute.

We've heard music by the American composer Alan Hovhaness called The Garden of Adonis, played by Eugenia Zuckerman, flute, and Yolanda Kondonassis, harp. We're hearing music inspired by gardens, and this is called simply Music for a Garden. It's by the Spanish composer Joaquin Rodrigo, and Enrique Batis conducts the London Symphony Orchestra.

0: Music written by the Spanish composer Joaquin Rodrigo, called Música para un Jardín, or Music for a Garden. London Symphony Orchestra, led by Enrique Batis.
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0: Straight ahead, we'll listen to a symphonic poem by Richard Strauss called Don Juan. Right now, we have just one more garden piece. Actually, we've been hearing pieces about gardens. This is a piece about a gardener. That's the title of this, Der Gärtner. It's by Hugo Wolf and Felicity Lott, soprano, Graham Johnson, piano.

For the City Lot sang The Gardener by Hugo Wolf. One of the great symphonic poems now by Richard Strauss. This is Don Juan, inspired by the rogue lover and lever, Don Juan, Don Giovanni, told in the Mozart opera. Eliyahu Inbal is the conductor leading the Suisse Romande Orchestra.

The Loves and Seductions and Final Fall of Don Juan, the Great Lover, and Rogue, a symphonic poem by Richard Strauss, and a recording made by the Suisse Romande Orchestra, led by Eliyahu Inbal. Hope you enjoyed that and the other music I presented for you. We have next a very brief work. It's actually an excerpt from a piece written in 1926 for string orchestra, but it's based on some material from a 1589 collection of dances by Jean-Baptiste Arbaud called Orchésographie. Peter Warlock wrote this, and it's been arranged for brass, performed by Summit Brass.

0: A group called Summit Brass, made up of some of the premier brass players in the country, and a lot of them, formed by trumpet virtuoso David Hickman in 1984. Recorded there, the final section, the Matachin, from the Capriole Suite, which originally comes from Arbaud's Orchisographie of 1589, Peter Warlock's arrangement of that early music.
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0: This is Peter Van de Graaff speaking, and I'd like to play for you some Beethoven. Let's begin with Radu Lupu Piano and the Rondo Opus 51, number 1.

Radulupu, the pianist, Beethoven, the composer. That's the first of two rondos, Opus 51. Here's how the music lines up. We have an overture by Beethoven, then a quintet by a man who knew Beethoven, had an interesting tie-in with him. Then we'll hear a suite from Tchaikovsky's Swan Lake. This is the Czech Philharmonic, František Vajnar, the conductor, and we listen to the King Stephen Overture, which was composed for the opening of a theater in Pest, later to become Budapest.

František Vajnar and the Czech Philharmonic Orchestra with the Overture to King Stephen, a play written for the opening of a theater in Pest. That's late music by Beethoven. Here's something now by a Beethoven contemporary named Mauro Giuliani, great guitarist. But he also played the cello, and the interesting tie-in between Giuliani and Beethoven is that Giuliani played the cello in the premiere of Beethoven's Seventh Symphony, oddly enough, and yet famous, as I say, as a guitarist. This is a piece which is called the Grand Quintet for guitar and strings. It's played by Richard Savino and the Artaria Quartet.

That piece actually goes by two names, either the Grand Quintet or the Introduction, Theme and Variations, and Polonaise by Mauro Giuliani, a great guitarist of the early 19th century. The theme on which the

0: second movement variations were based is a famous tune by Paisiello, Nel cor più non mi sento. We heard the Artaria Quartet with Richard Savino guitar.
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0: Born just 3 years before Mauro Giuliani, this next composer was really a rival with Giuliani as the greatest of the guitarists in Europe in the period. His name is Fernando Sor, a Spanish composer-guitarist. Here's a little minuet by Sor, played by David Starobin.

A brief minuet by Fernando Sor, played by David Starobin. I'm Peter Van de Graaff with some very famous music for you by Tchaikovsky. Now, as we excerpt from one of his three great ballets, the other two being The Nutcracker and Sleeping Beauty, but this is the first ballet he wrote, Swan Lake. And we're going to hear a suite of famous excerpts from it, including waltz, scene, Hungarian dance, Spanish dance, the London Symphony Orchestra led by Andrei Previn.

London Symphony Andrei Previn conducting, and Suite from Tchaikovsky's ballet Swan Lake. From Swans to Cranes, this is a song called The Cranes Were Flying by Karol Szymanowski, sung by Juliana Gondek.

0: Song by Kottl Szymanowski, The Cranes Were Flying.
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0: Peter Van de Graaff here. We have an interesting pairing of works as Eugène Ysaÿe wrote a work based on a piece by Saint-Saëns, an etude in the form of a waltz. What we're going to do is first hear that etude in the form of a waltz and then Ysaÿe's take on that. Let's begin with a Saint-Saëns and a piano roll, actually, made by Alfred Cortot.

can hear the mechanics in the background at the end of that. That is actually from a piano roll, which was made in 1920 by Alfred Cortot. The music was by Camille Saint-Saëns, his Etude in the Form of Waltz. Peter Van de Graaff here. Here's what we're going to do. We have Eugène Ysaÿe's take on Saint-Saëns' Etude in the Form of a Waltz in a moment. Then we have a solo violin sonata by Ysaÿe, which was dedicated to another great violinist, Georges Enescu. We're going to hear music by Georges Enescu and then get back to Saint-Saëns later on. Here is Joshua Bell with the Royal Philharmonic Orchestra, conducted by Andrew Litton, and Eugène Ysaÿe's Caprice after the Etude in the Form of a Waltz of Saint-Saëns.

Joshua Bell and the Royal Philharmonic, directed by Andrew Litton. Caprice, after an etude in the form of a waltz, originally a piano piece by Saint-Saëns. That caprice, though, arranged by Eugène Ysaÿe, who was a great violinist born in 1858, lived to 1931. Ysaÿe wrote a fair amount of music for his instrument, including a number of solo sonatas, just for violin alone. We're going to hear one of those right now. He dedicated these to, very generously, I think, to his contemporary great violinists. One is dedicated to Fritz Kreisler, one to Jacques Thibault. This one is to George Enescu, and it is the solo sonata number 3, also called a ballade. And now our violinist is Maxime Vengerov.

0: Maxim Vengerov performing that music by great Belgian violinist Eugène Isaïe, but he wrote it for Georges Enescu, great Romanian violinist and pianist and composer and conductor, etc. That's the third solo sonata by Isaïe.
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0: This is a little minuet by Georges Enescu.

Iosif Conta and the Romanian Radio Television Orchestra, Minuet from a suite for orchestra by George Enescu. We're going to get back in just a little bit to Saint-Saëns. We have right now this suite by George Enescu, for whom Isaïe wrote that sonata we just heard. This is an incomplete suite. Only two movements exist of this 1911 work called the Suite Châtelaine. There's an entrance and the hunt. And a performance by the Timișoara Philharmonic. Remus Georgescu is the conductor.

music by George Enescu, an incomplete suite, just two movements to that, Suite Châtelaine from 1911. The Timo Schwara Philharmonic and Remus Georgescu was the conductor. We heard earlier some music by Saint-Saëns. We return to him now for this very late composition, his bassoon sonata, played by David McGill and Peter Serkin.

That's some of the very last music composed by Camille Saint-Saëns, who very late in life wrote a trio of wind and piano sonatas, that, of course, the bassoon and piano sonata. And the recording was by David McGill, bassoon, and Peter Serkin, piano, 1997. Dmitri Shostakovich wrote a collection of 24 preludes for solo piano, as opposed to his preludes and fugues. This is just preludes, opus 34. We'll hear the last of those, arranged by Lazar Gossmann and conducted by him as he leads the Tchaikovsky Chamber Orchestra.

0: Lazar Gosman conducted the Tchaikovsky Chamber Orchestra in his own arrangement of the 24th and last prelude by Shostakovich, originally for piano.
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0: Brahms' Fourth Symphony awaiting you. First, some Scarlatti as we listen to Albert Fuller perform a sonata, Kirkpatrick 213.

Albert Fuller recorded there one of the many sonatas by Domenico Scarlatti. We heard a D minor Kirkpatrick 213. Brahms Symphony No. 4, just ahead. First, we have some evidence of the popularity of the sonatas of Domenico Scarlatti for the harpsichord, as in the early 18th century, Charles Avison, a British composer, took many of the sonatas and arranged them for orchestra into Concerti Grossi after Scarlatti. We're going to hear the third of these 12. It's in D minor, and it's played by a group called Café Zimmermann.

0: a group called Café Zimmermann, performing that music by actually two composers, originally by Domenico Scarlatti, but arranged by Charles Avison, Concerto Grosso No. 3 in D minor.
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0: I'm going to go to Brahms in just a moment. Let me just explain that work we just heard a bit more. A Concerto Grosso is a concerto for solo instruments, which sometimes play with the orchestra, sometimes on their own, as you heard. And Charles Avison, an English composer who was born in 1709, lived to 1770. These Scarlatti harpsichord sonatas have become so popular in England that Avison sought to capitalize on that, and he arranged the harpsichord sonatas for orchestra. And that's what we heard. Here's a very brief Domenico Scarlatti harpsichord sonata, a very energetic one as well. Hedi Salanki plays this. It's a Kirkpatrick 72.

Hedy Salonki played that C major sonata by Domenico Scarlatti. And now, as promised, on to music by Johannes Brahms. This is one of his symphonies, in fact, one which was composed in 1884 and 1885 and premiered that same year in Meiningen with Hans von Bülow's orchestra. The last of the Brahms symphonies, Symphony No. 4 in E minor. We hear it recorded by the Utah Symphony, conducted by Maurice Abravanel.

And with that, Brahms, I should say, completed his symphonic works, the Symphony No. 4 of 1884 and 1885. I was thinking of Beethoven because it was Beethoven that was the shadow over Brahms' shoulder for so long, and it was so intimidating to Brahms that it took him a long time to finally get up the nerve to compose his Symphony No. 1. But once he had that and the confidence, he went on to write the three others. That performance was by the Utah Symphony, and the conductor was Maurice Abravanel. Here's a little caprice by Luigi Legnani.

0: Rafaela Smits performing on a guitar, built around 1820, and that music dates from 1822, so very much a period instrument, a caprice by Luigi Legnani.
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0: If you like the music of Schubert, I have something very nice for you up ahead, his third symphony. And first of all, some Vaughan Williams arrangements of hymn tunes. Let's begin with a hymn tune called Sine Nomine. This is also known as For All the Saints. Richard Marlowe directs the choir of Trinity College, Cambridge.

Choir of Trinity College, Cambridge, directed by Richard Marlowe. In an arrangement made by Raphon Williams of a hymn tune, Sine Nomine, for All the Saints. I'm Peter Van de Graaff. I welcome you heartily. We have some arrangements of hymn tunes here, and then Schubert's Third Symphony. In 1940, Von Williams took three Welsh hymn tunes and wrote Preludes for String Quartet based on them. And here is that piece, which he also called Household Music. It's played by the Nash Ensemble.

members of the Nash Ensemble, with some music of Rayfon Williams, at least arranged by him, three preludes on Welsh hymn tunes, arranged for string quartet in 1940. Another arrangement of a hymn tune. The hymn tune is by an 18th century American composer named Justin Morgan. And the 20th century American composer Thomas Canning took a hymn tune called Amanda and wrote a fantasy for double string orchestra and string quartet. And we hear the strings of the Cincinnati Symphony led by Jesus Lopez Cobos.

0: based on a hymn tune by Justin Morgan, an 18th century American composer. Thomas Canning, though, in 1944, wrote that fantasy on a hymn tune by Justin Morgan. And we heard the strings of the Cincinnati Symphony led by Jesus Lopez Cobos.
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0: One more hymn tune, this arranged by Vaughn Williams.

It's my pleasure now to bring to you a recording made by the Royal Philharmonic, conducted by Sir Thomas Beecham. The music is by Franz Schubert. We hear his Symphony No. 3 in D major.

Recording dating from 1958, made by the Royal Philharmonic Orchestra, and the conductor was Sir Thomas Beecham, May of 1958 in London, that recording made. The music was by Franz Schubert, and we heard one of his earlier symphonies, the Deutsch 200, Symphony No. 3 in D. Here's a song of Schubert called Die Laube, The Arbor, sung by Dietrich Fischer-Dieskau.

0: Gerald Moore and Dietrich Fischer-Dieskau with a song by Schubert called Die Laube, The Arbor.
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0: Peter Van de Graaff speaking here. What I'd like to do is present for you some Italian Baroque music before we listen to something from Wagner's Tristan und Isolde. Let's begin with a piece which was composed originally by Girolamo Frescobaldi, who was born in 1583, primarily wrote for keyboard, and this is no exception. It's a toccata, but what's interesting about this is that it was arranged by none other than Béla Bartók. What was he doing with music from around 1600? Well, Bartók took great interest in early music and did a lot of such arranging for modern piano, and here's an example of that played by Jan Michiels.

Jan Michiels, the pianist, and music by another Italian composer named Girolamo Frescobaldi, his toccata as arranged by Béla Bartók. Wagner later on. We have now some Italian Baroque concertos to hear, two of them, one for violin and orchestra, and this one now by a man who was an exact contemporary of Bach, born in 1685, died just a year after Bach, 1751. His name is Giuseppe Matteo Alberti, and here is his two trumpet concerto. The two trumpeters are Helmut Wobisch and Adolf Holler, with I Solisti di Zagreb, led by Antonio Janigro.

A two-trumpet concerto by a composer who was born exactly the same year as Bach and Handel, Giuseppe Alberti, his name. Helmut Wobisch and Adolf Höller were the two trumpeters with the Solos of Zagreb, led by Antonio Janigro. Now here's a violin concerto from that same period by a man who was himself a violinist, and this is one of a seminal work in the history of violin concertos, as with the art of the concerto, the art of the violin, Pietro Locatelli greatly expanded the concerto form. These are much longer and more involved than anything that had come before. We're going to hear the first of these concerti, known as The Art of the Violin by Locatelli, and it's played by Mella Tenenbaum with the Philharmonia Virtuosi, directed by Richard Capp.

0: Performance by Mella Tenenbaum, Philharmonia Virtuosi, Richard Kapp conducting, the first of the concertos called The Art of the Violin by Pietro Locatelli.
1: Your Sunday morning will never be the same. The wake-up call moves to KSJE. 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
0: Hope you enjoyed that music. We're going to move on to some Richard Wagner in a moment or two. Here is some music by an early German composer named Daniel Speer. We're going to hear the Annapolis Brass Quintet performing a Brass Sonata No. 4 by Speer.

The Annapolis Brass Quintet with a brass sonata by an early German composer named Daniel Speer, S-P-E-E-R. It's brass sonata number 4. Jesús López Cobos now with the Cincinnati Symphony Orchestra. Prelude in Liebestod from Richard Wagner's opera Tristan und Isolde.

Jesús López Cobos led the Cincinnati Symphony Orchestra in the music which begins and ends Tristan und Isolde of Wagner, the Prelude and Liebestod. Or Love, Death. Briefly now to Renaissance Ireland for an anonymous dance called Boudreaux, played by the Hedos Ensemble.

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Hello and welcome to With Heart and Voice, a program of sacred choral and organ music. I'm Peter Dubois and I'm happy to be your host for the next hour of fascinating and inspiring listening. Thanks for joining me. It's always interesting to see and hear how different composers choose to set the same text. On today's edition of With Heart and Voice, we'll focus on many different interpretations of two of the most beloved Psalms, 23 and 121, in sacred choral and organ music by Mendelssohn, Runestad, Conti, Goodall, and others. Psalm 23 is the appointed psalm for the fourth Sunday of Easter, and of settings composed in the 20th century, perhaps none is more beloved than the one by John Rutter, composed in 1976. It began as a standalone piece, though he later incorporated it into his Requiem he composed in 1985. Sir John Rutter leads the Cambridge Singers and City of London Sinfonia in The Lord is My Shepherd. Quentin Poole plays oboe.

The choir of Wells Cathedral sang "The Lord's My Shepherd" to the tune "Brother James's Air" by James Leith Macbeth Bain. Malcolm Archer directed, with Rupert Goff at the organ. We began with John Rutter's beloved setting of the 23rd Psalm, "The Lord is My Shepherd." He led the Cambridge Singers and City of London Sinfonia. You're listening to With Heart and Voice. The Psalm Preludes for Organ by Herbert Howells are well known, composed in two sets of three, written two decades apart, and are among his earliest works for organ. Each of these preludes was inspired by a verse from a particular psalm. The third prelude from the first set was written in 1916, inspired by the verse, "Yea, though I walk through the valley of the shadow of death." You'll hear the plodding footsteps from the outset. John Scott plays the organ of St. Paul's Cathedral, London.

Psalm Prelude, Set 1, Number 3 by Herbert Howells, based on a verse from Psalm 23. John Scott played the organ of St. Paul's Cathedral, London. You may well recognize this next setting of the 23rd Psalm, as it was originally written as the theme music for a sweet and popular BBC television series, The Vicar of Dibley. Howard Goodall has been a popular English composer in many media, including broadcasting, but in church music as well. His setting of the 23rd Psalm is next. Corey Evans leads the Utah State University Chamber Singers in The Lord is My Shepherd.

0: Lord is My Shepherd by Howard Goodall was sung by the Utah State University Chamber Singers under the direction of Corey Evans. 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
0: The second song for which we'll explore various settings today is also probably among the top two or three in people's memory, Psalm 121, I Will Lift Mine Eyes Unto the Hills. A wonderful setting from the past several decades is by San Francisco composer David Conti, who's written a substantial body of well-crafted choral works. This setting is for choir and organ, with the organ accompaniment providing sweeping upward lines to literally lift the voices as they sing, I Will Lift Up Mine Eyes. The Christchurch Schola Cantorum from Rochester, New York is directed by Stephen Kennedy. David Higgs accompanies.

Psalm 121 by David Conti was performed by the Christ Church Schola Cantorum of Rochester, New York. Stephen Kennedy directed with David Higgs at the organ. Perhaps the best recognized setting of the words from Psalm 121 comes from Felix Mendelssohn's oratorio, Elijah. We'll hear the London Symphony Chorus and Orchestra sing the trio Lift Thine Eyes, followed by the chorus He Watching Over Israel. Sir Antonio Pappano conducts.

The London Symphony Chorus and Orchestra performed Lift Thine Eyes and He Watching Over Israel from Elijah by Felix Mendelssohn. Sir Antonio Pappano conducted. Among the earliest choral works of Morten Lauritsen is a set of three psalms composed in 1972. The central setting is of Psalm 121, I Will Lift Up Mine Eyes. The open harmonies and canonic writing suggest the influence of music from earlier centuries while still pointing to the evolving musical language we recognize today. The singers, Minnesota choral artists, are led by Matthew Culleton.

The morning choir of the Fourth Presbyterian Church of Chicago sang Leo Sowerby's somewhat post-romantic setting of I Will Lift Up Mine Eyes, dating from 1919 and first performed at Fourth Church. John W.W. Scherer conducted, with Aaron David Miller at the organ. Alto soloist was Carol Carpenter. Before that, we heard an early setting of the same text by Morten Lauridsen, performed by the Singers, Minnesota choral artists, directed by Matthew Culleton. You're listening to With Heart and Voice. A frequently performed and popular setting of Psalm 121 is by Minnesota composer Jake Runestad. It's one of the most expressive and compelling settings written in recent years, and we'll listen to a performance by Sounding Light, directed by Tom Trenney.

Tom Trenny led Sounding Light in a performance of I Will Lift Mine Eyes by Jake Runestad. Thomas Matthews held important posts as organist choirmaster at St. Luke's Church Evanston and Trinity Church Tulsa during a significant part of the 20th century. He composed nearly 30 anthems in the time he served in these various posts, and his best-known work is perhaps his setting of the 23rd Psalm. The Lord is My Shepherd is sung here by the Rochester-based ensemble Madrigalia. Roger Wilhelm conducts.

The Lord is My Shepherd, as set by Thomas Matthews. Madrigalia sang under the direction of Roger Wilhelm. I played the organ, and oboist was Richard Kilmer. Leonard Bernstein memorably set the 23rd Psalm as the central movement of his Chichester Psalms. Sung in Hebrew, it's interrupted by words from Psalm 2, only to return to the more lyrical nature of the opening. The choir of St. Thomas Church in New York is directed by John Scott, with treble soloist Daniel Castellanos. Instrumentalists are Frederick Tejardo, organ, Anna Reinersman, harp, and Maya Gunji, percussionist.

rubbishu, lama rubbishu, lama rubbishu, lama rubbishu, lama rubbishu.

The second movement of Chichester Psalms by Leonard Bernstein, which includes a full presentation of the 23rd Psalm. John Scott directed the St. Thomas Choir of Men and Boys.

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I hope you enjoyed the selections I've chosen and found them to be meaningful and inspiring. Some of the recordings have come from the Richard Gladwell Collection. 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Executive producer is Gene Fisher, and I'm Peter Dubois. 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

That's music by a composer we have heard on the program, Johann Vierdank, but in a rather remarkable context. The tireless Manfred Cordes is back with a youthful ensemble, the European Hansa Ensemble, in which he looks at music, Volume 1, from Hanseatic Towns, the great medieval trade guild. The first one is called Music from Old Stralsund. Right here on Millennium of Music, I'm Robert Aubrey Davis. And as he writes in the notes, the Stralsund skyline with its brick church towers rises impressively above the Strela Sound. It's one of those Baltic coast German towns. Famous Sea Time seagoing museum is there as well. And apparently a place where some remarkable and quite obscure composers came. We'll start with the important one, who is Johann Vierdank, a Saxon composer born in 1605. Winds up in Dresden, Güstrow, Copenhagen, Lübeck before coming to Stralsund around 1635. Wrote a large collection of sacred works there. We'll start with three of them. In fact, we heard that instrumental piece in the beginning, but we'll hear By Night I Sought You from the Song of Solomon. My Harp Has Now Turned to Sorrowful Songs from the Book of Job. And I Charge You to Come Unto Me, also from Solomon. Again, the young European Hansa Ensemble conducted by Manfred Cordes, music by Johann Vierdank, music from Old Stralsund.

0: Volume 1 in the latest project by Manfred Cortis, music from Hanseatic towns. This is music from Old Stralsund with his Hansa Ensemble. This week right here on Millennium of Music, I'm Robert Aubrey Davis.
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0: I'm Robert Aubrey Davis. Well, in finding obscure composers, he gives us two other ones. Going further back, Eucharius Hoffmann flourished from around 1540 to 1588, and he came to Stralsund as well. We're not exactly clear. He was from Franconia, but when he gets there, he takes over the Latin school and dedicates a series of pieces to the locals, working his way in, including the councilman and eventually mayor of Stralsund, Thomas Brandenburg. These are mostly short Latin settings. And then a rather remarkable composer, Caspar Movius. He lived from 1610 to 1671. He came from Prignitz and also taught at that Latin school and wrote a series of works, vocal concertos and the like. Again, this recording is music from Old Stralsund, one of the great old Hanseatic cities, with the European Hansa Ensemble, directed by Manfred Cortis.

0: Well, two other composers, and Manfred Cortes, as you know, loves these obscure people and finding things we never hear. We don't hear, certainly, Eucharius Hoffmann or Caspar Movius very often, but here we are in Volume 1 of Music from Hanseatic Cities, the European Hansa Ensemble, Music from Old Stralsund, this week on Millennium of Music. I'm Robert Aubrey Davis.
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0: I'm Robert Aubrey Davis. Well, for the time we have, it's a very long recording. Let's come back and hear as many of these sacred settings as we can by the wonderful Johann Vierdonck, including a number of pieces that are very, very moving and some quite melancholy. He wrote a very large collection, more than 40 of these sacred concertos. And again, the European Hansa Ensemble, conducted by Manfred Cortes.

0: Music of Johan Vierdonk, the European Hansa Ensemble, Manfred Cordes conducting. This is volume one of music from Hanseatic States, and again from the always reliable CPO label with the always reliable Manfred Cordes himself. For complete information about the ensemble and this latest project, simply go to our website, millenniumofmusic.com. We're always very pleased when you do. Our technical director is Christopher Drummond, and for the program, this has been your producer and host. I'm Robert Aubrey Davis.
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1: Welcome to Harmonia. I'm Angela Mariani. What are your favorite early music pieces? Do you think music lovers from a couple of centuries ago found them just as appealing? This hour, we'll explore collections of British songs and dances made by lovers of early music in the 18th century. They didn't have playlists or mixtapes, but they transcribed and often published collections of their favorite medieval and Renaissance works to share with their friends and London's music-loving public. We'll think about how early music, or ancient music, as it was often called, was defined in 18th century Britain and how it helped to define British musical taste.

The gentleman who led the series The Concerts of Ancient Music in the 1780s defined ancient music as works at least 20 years old. The Society's Anglo-centric concerts featured English madrigals by Thomas Wilkes, anthems by William Byrd and Thomas Tallis, and of course many works by Henry Purcell. The Earl of Sandwich directed a concert on February 24, 1783. Here's one possible excerpt they may have performed.

music of Henry Purcell. Your awful voice I hear and obey, from Act 5 of The Tempest, performed by Aradia Baroque Ensemble, directed by Kevin Mellon. Lovers of ancient music in the 18th century were often antiquaries, people interested in many historical topics from archaeology and natural history to literature and music. Thomas Percy, in addition to his official title as a bishop, studied old literature. In his search for old poetry manuscripts, he found, quote, an ancient folio manuscript with songs and poetry from the 12th to 17th centuries. Percy's historical essays focus mainly on poetry, language, and the role of poet musicians, whom he calls English minstrels. In hundreds of pages of texts that were set to music, only one notated musical work is included, a facsimile of the original medieval notation for Deo Gratias Anglia, or the Agincourt Carol, a 15th century telling of the Battle of Agincourt.

Ensemble Celadon performed the Agincourt Carol. Many antiquaries wanted to give their readers a taste of medieval notation, even if they couldn't read it themselves. Joseph Ritson, known for his collections of Robin Hood ballads and English nursery rhymes, admitted his lack of knowledge when producing a facsimile of the 13th century English rota, Summer is a Comin' In.

Sumer is a Coming In, performed by the Dufay Collective. Antiquaries with more musical training, such as organist and composer John Stafford Smith, collected manuscripts with musical notation, copied friends' manuscripts, and published select songs. Smith played a crucial role in the survival of important sources of early English polyphony. He owned the Old Hall manuscript for a time and made an early published edition of the Fairfax manuscript. Let's hear a song from each of these collections.

0: Procansione Antiqua performed Sheringham's Ah, Gentle Jesu from the Fairfax manuscript. Before that, Gothic Voices sang Leonel Powers' Ave Regina Caelorum from the Old Hall manuscript. Early music can mean a lot of things. What does it mean to you? Let us know your thoughts and ideas. Contact us at harmoniaearlymusic.org, where you'll also find playlists and an archive of past shows. 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I'm Angela Mariani.
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Welcome back. We're listening to old songs and dances collected in 18th century Britain. Antiquaries published many collections of old music in the 18th century. While some editors had little professional performing experience, Edward Jones was a notable exception. Jones was a harpist who played at the prestigious London concert series held by Johann Christian Bach and Carl Friedrich Abel in the late 18th century. But Jones was also well known for his performances of traditional Welsh music and for his role in promoting Welsh language, history, old poetry, and music. Jones boasted that his first Welsh music anthology was, quote, preserved by tradition and authentic manuscripts from remote antiquity, but really it featured melodies from previous centuries with added 18th century harmonies and variations. We'll hear one of Jones's sources and his later adaptation. Here's a medieval tune, Cank of David the Prophet, from the Robert Uphue manuscript, followed by Jones' reimagining of the source.

Harpist William Taylor performing two versions of the tune Kank of David the Prophet, first a medieval setting, second an arrangement by Edward Jones. There were collections of old tunes for a variety of instruments and countries, focusing on regions of England, Scotland, and Ireland. This suited the music book market, which produced much repertory for popular amateur instruments, but also connected these musicians to older musical traditions as sources of cultural identity. We'll hear tunes from two such books, the Scots Musical Museum and Orpheus Caledonius.

two Scottish tunes, James Oswald's Rory Dalles Port, performed by the Scottish Early Music Consort, followed by Mary Scott, performed by Jonathan Dunford on viola da gamba and Rob McKillop on baroque guitar. Our featured release this week is the 2023 album Indiscretion by the ensemble The Curious Bards. It combines several collections of songs and dances, exploring Irish and Scottish identities through regional dance types like the strathspey, the reel, and regional airs, as well as featuring instruments associated with Ireland and Scotland like the harp and bagpipe. The vocal works on this recording reflect the traditional role of the bards as historians, a practice since the medieval period that was categorized and historicized in many 18th century publications on old bardic music by Edward Jones and others. This bardic song sets a poem to commemorate the Jacobite uprising.

That was James Oswald's The Tears of Scotland, performed by the Curious Bards on their 2023 album Indiscretion. Bards not only commemorated the past, but also honored their present patrons and countrymen. Names of individuals are prevalent in song titles, lyrics, and writings about musical culture at the time. Songs set texts about particular people, past and present. Dances were dedicated to patrons or claimed to be the favorite dances of notable society members, especially women. Many bardic musicians in the British Isles were highly regarded for their technical skills as well as their storytelling abilities. Like notable musicians in Wales and Scotland, late 17th century harpist Turlough O'Carolan was well known for his playing style and heralded as a treasure of Irish cultural identity during his life and in later centuries.

Sherlock O'Carolan's air Miss Noble, performed by the Curious Bards on their album Indiscretion. Finally, let's hear some Scottish reels considered old in the 18th century.

the Honorable Miss Rollo's Reel, Drunken Friday, and Kilo House, performed by the Curious Bards on their 2023 Harmonia Mundi recording, Indiscretion. Harmonia is a production of WFIU and part of the educational mission of Indiana University. 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On the web at earlymusicamerica.org. Additional resources come from the William and Gail Cook Music Library at the Indiana University Jacobs School of Music. 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You can follow us on Facebook by searching for Harmonia Early Music. The writer for this edition of Harmonia is Devin Nelson. Thanks to our studio engineer Michael Pashkash and our production team, Luann Johnson, Aaron Kane, and John Bailey. I'm Angela Mariani, inviting you to join us again for the next edition of Harmonia.

0: You got me!
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5: I'm Bill Rudman, and this is Footlight Parade, Sounds of the American Musical. This time, the rebroadcast of four programs cracking open the Stephen Sondheim Encyclopedia, published in 2021. Our guest is author Rick Pender, and as you will hear, he is a man obsessed, with 637 pages to prove it, covering all of Sondheim's musicals except the one produced posthumously. This is Sondheim literally from A to Z, lots of illuminating talk and lots of great recordings. So stick around. As usual, the program is produced by the Musical Theater Project.
6: Merry Christmas, Aki. Guess who this is? The Blue Network has been kind enough to lend me their facilities long enough to make a Christmas record for my favorite lyricist. Here it is, just for you.

0: Rick Pender, author of the Stephen Sondheim Encyclopedia. What did we just hear? I mean, besides the obvious.
1: Well, that that teenage voice that you heard was little Stevie Sondheim sending his greetings to Aki, a.k.a. Oscar Hammerstein II, who was his mentor.
0: Yeah.
1: Sondheim at that time was 12, approaching his 13th birthday. It was Christmas 1943.
0: Right. And then we went into...
1: We went into Comedy Tonight, the number that opened. A funny thing happened on the way to the Forum, Sondheim's first show for which he both composed and wrote lyrics, something he was yearning to do, although he was involved in successful projects prior to that.
0: And that was the original cast. We heard Zero Mostel, and I learned from your book that all three of the actors who have played that show on Broadway won Tony Awards.
1: Yes.
0: Phil Silvers being number two and Nathan Lane number three, which shows you what a great role it is.
1: Yeah, absolutely.
0: Rick, we Stephen Sondheim mavens, we know who we are. We know you as the longtime managing editor of the Sondheim Review, but that's really small potatoes compared to writing an encyclopedia. How long did these 617 pages with hundreds of footnotes take you, and whose idea was it?
1: Well, the idea of it came to me from the publisher. That's Roman and Littlefield. They're a publisher based in New Jersey. Mm-hmm. And they approached me. They didn't approach me first. The first person they approached was Mark Horowitz at the Library of Congress.
0: Good choice.
1: Mark had been a big help to me with the magazine, a tremendous resource in so many ways, and had written many articles for the magazine. They had asked him. He is busy with another project right now, collecting and organizing correspondence by Oscar Hammerstein. Mm-hmm. And he said, I don't have time, but why don't you talk to Rick? He edited that magazine. He knows his way around Sondheim. And so that's how it came to me.
0: Mm-hmm. And so how long did it take you?
1: I began work on it very early in 2018 and finished the writing in the fall of 2019. It was about 18 months of writing.
0: Wow.
1: Then, of course, I still had all the editing and copy editing and proofreading and all of that sort of thing.
0: Yeah. Did you ever wake up in the middle of the night thinking, oh, geez, I got to include this and so?
1: Did I wake up every night thinking things like that? Yes. And quite a few of them got in, but yeah.
0: Good. Then you and I are equally neurotic.
1: Yes.
0: We have got so many songs to play from 18 Sondheim musicals, and we're going to not go through chronologically. I want to bounce around in these conversations. But in the book, you tell us that the film of West Side Story was what first got your heart beating.
1: What got me was... Something's coming. And I listened to that. I thought these words are fabulous, making a one-handed catch and just being excited about things. I had no idea who Stephen Sondheim was. I learned about that later. But it was the lyrics of that show that really caught my interest.

be. Yes, it could. Something's coming, something good. If I can wait, something's coming. I don't know what it is, but it is gonna be great. With a click, with a shock.

0: Music by Leonard Bernstein, and a lyric by our subject in 4 weeks during the next 2 months, Stephen Sondheim, as chronicled by Rick Bender. I do have another piece of early Sondheim queued up, Rick. Say just a bit about his unproduced 1954 show, Saturday Night. There's a cast album from the off-Broadway production in 2010, but I'm going back to 1985 because I think this is an electric performance of What More Do I Need? You've given us Liz Callaway as an entry in your book. How come? I think he's a big fan of hers, right?
1: He must be. She has been in such an array of things. She made her Broadway debut in Merrily We Roll Along. She's been in a number of the concerts that memorialized Sondheim and really cataloged a lot of his work. So he seems to have really warmed to her as a performer.
0: And Saturday Night itself, just give us a hint of what it's about.
1: Okay. Well, it comes from 1954. It's really the earliest show that still gets produced by him. And it was a story about young men thinking to invest in a hot scheme through the stock market, which goes woefully wrong. It's a bunch of guys who sit around on a front porch in Flatbush and concoct ideas to get rich quick.
0: Yeah. And I think when it was sort of rediscovered, if that's the right word, in London first, before it was done in New York. I think when Sondheim saw it, he said it was like looking at his baby pictures.
1: And that's what it sounds like in a lot of ways. I mean, you can see and hear some of his creative talent already, mm-hmm. but it was before West Side Story, and it never got produced because the producer died unexpectedly and it went off the rails.
2: Once

0: from a Stephen Sondheim evening in 1983 at the Whitney. Here's something now from Sweeney Todd that has actually become something, I think, something of a standard since the show opened in 1979. Sondheim is a master of irony and subtext, as we know, and that's how Not While I'm Around was originally performed. Tell me, though, about the scary nature of this song when it's done on stage.
1: Well, Mrs. Lovett, the infamous pie baker, is comforting a little boy who has come to her care, more or less. They already know, she knows, Sweeney knows that this little boy knows too much. They had murdered a barber named Pirelli, who this little boy had been working with, and this kid has figured it out, and they're going to get rid of the kid. And so it's quite ironic that she's singing this comforting song.
0: Yeah.
1: And he is trying to comfort her also, because mm-hmm. there's a lot of strange things going on.
0: You betcha. We're going to hear it. I don't want to limit ourselves to recordings by members of the original cast or even revivals. I want to demonstrate that as the years have gone by, more and more so-called pop singers have been attracted to Sondheim's work, which was not the case in the beginning, as you know. It took a while for Stephen Sondheim to become anything more than a cult figure. And you point out that Sondheim loves Barbra Streisand. What does he have to say about Barbra Streisand?
1: Well, he seems to be really in deep admiration of the meticulous way she approaches songs. And he has even rewritten the lyrics for a few things for her Broadway recordings because of his respect for her.
0: So here she is in 1983. It's one of seven songs by Sondheim that she included in the Broadway album.

0: from Sweeney Todd, as covered by Barbara Streisand. My guest, Rick Pender, has written a kind of monumental Stephen Sondheim encyclopedia. Seems like no one's ever done that for an American songwriter. Am I right about that?
1: Not that I'm aware of.
0: Yeah, that is so cool. You quote his three rules for himself, as it were. One is less is more, another is content dictates form, and the third is God is in the details.
1: And he adds, all in the service of clarity.
0: Yes, indeed. And actually, you know, he's so demanding of himself that for me, he usually accomplishes all three of those things in one song.
1: Yes.
0: Quite often.
1: Yes.
0: Madame Armfeldt's Liaisons knocks me out because here is where I really find God in the details. The history she chronicles is so rich, it's so vivid, and you tell us in the encyclopedia that Sondheim and Hal Prince were not too keen on Hermione Gingold playing this role at first. But for me, this is a definitive performance. What do
1: you
0: think?
1: Well, she had a reputation of being more of a comic performer, I think. And I think that they felt that perhaps that didn't fit with their vision of this role. But she came and auditioned quite nervously, in fact, because she knew that she knew who they were. She said at one point that she had performed before royalty and, you know, and other famous people, but she'd never performed before Hal Prince and Steve Sondheim. And so she sang a song, and Sondheim said, okay, that's good. Do another one. And she said, I only know one song. She said, I'll do it again if you'd like.
0: And then she took off her wig.
1: Yes. At the end, they were all bowled over by her performance. And she said, well, I've read several things that you've said about this role. And she said, I am the same age as Madame Armfeldt. And besides which, I know at the end, when she passes away in her wheelchair, her wig is supposed to slip. And at that point, she tipped her wig and said, and I wear a wig.
0: You know, this may be a good place to do an insert before we play the song. Sondheim's respect for the book writer.
1: Yes. You know, people refer to his shows as Sondheim shows, but Sondheim wrote the music and the lyrics. A few of them he came up with ideas for. Sweeney Todd, for instance, probably being the principal example. But by and large, every one of his shows was the product of him working closely with a book writer, writing the script for the shows. And in many cases, he waited until the show was well into rehearsal to begin writing or finishing songs to tailor them to what the book writer had written.
0: Yes.
1: And on many occasions also, he would ask them perhaps to write a monologue that would go in the place of that song, and then he would draw material from that monologue to become the song.
0: Yeah, and in this case, A Little Night Music, the librettist was Hugh Wheeler, and Sondheim thinks this is one of the best books ever written for a musical, right?
1: Yes, yes. And Wheeler also wrote the book for Sweeney Todd.
0: Yeah, indeed.
2: At the villa of the Baron de Signac, where I spent a somewhat

what's happened to them, liaisons today. Disgraceful, what's become of them? Some of them hardly pay their shoddy way. What once was a rare champagne is now just an amiable hock. What once was a villa

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No, not even figs. 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Ah, liaisons. Now, where was I? Oh, yes. At the palace of the Duke of Ferrara, whose prematurely deaf bartered dear. At the palace of the Duke.

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0: Hermione Gingold from the classic original cast recording of Stephen Sondheim and Hugh Wheeler's A Little Night Music, 1973. My guest is Rick Pender, and we're talking about his new Stephen Sondheim Encyclopedia. We're doing this in four parts because there's so many truly great songs for you to hear or revisit. So all we can do, even in four shows, is scratch the surface. I'm Bill Rudman. This is Footlight Parade.
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0: Rick Pender, I think Sondheim himself has characterized much of his work as ambivalent or ambiguous in terms of what his characters are feeling, which is not at all typical of the American musical, as you know. Example, Sorry Grateful from Company, right?
5: Yes, absolutely. That song is really, I think, a key to the overall themes of that show, where you can fall in love and be happy, but then what you get it, are you really happy? And so this Sorry Grateful song is sung by three of the men in the company who are all married, and they are talking about how they are always sorry and they are always grateful for the relationships that they have.
6: Harry, you ever sorry you got married?

0: You know, Rick, I remember when Company was first produced in 1970, critic Walter Kerr, remember him, summarized his review by saying, "As for me, I'm sorry, grateful," which I think is typical Walter Kerr and his resistance to musical theater that was trailblazing in any way. We got to play Robert's final statement at the end, which is not ambivalent so much as a cry from the heart, I think. Talk about the problems they had deciding what this final song should be, and what Dean Jones, who played Robert, experienced doing this show.
1: Well, Dean Jones, let me just preface this by saying, was going through a pretty bitter divorce as that show was being readied and opening. And in fact, he bowed out about a month into the run. He stayed long enough to record the original cast album, but said that the material was so hard for him to deal with. So that was that. But Sondheim actually wrote three songs that were used or were visualized for the conclusion of the show. The first one was called Multitudes of Amy's, and it was a number that was sort of his rationale for should he propose or not or whatever. That one never even really made it into rehearsal. In Boston, when they tried out the show, he wrote a song called Happily Ever After, which Hal Prince called the bitterest, most unhappy song ever written. And we didn't know how devastating it would be until we saw it in front of an audience. He said, it scared them and it scared me. It was too complicated. So he said he knew Steve was trying to write something affirmative, but it just didn't come across that way. It's a very bitter sounding song. So then he wrote Being Alive, and that song has become the iconic conclusion, one that is sung by many, many performers, and it is a much more heartwarming piece of, all right, being alone is one thing, but if you're not going to be with someone, then you are losing the opportunity to have deep feelings.
0: And you know, one thing that's always struck me about this song is that it is so... it's written with such subtlety and nuance as he goes from one section to another that it feels like it's somebody who is on a therapist's couch working his way through a problem, don't you think?
1: Yes, I think so.
2: What do you get?

0: weep.
1: That's true, but there's more than that.
2: Is that all you think there is to it?
3: You've got so many reasons for not being with someone, but Robert, you haven't one good reason for being alone.
4: Come on, you're onto something, Bobby. You're onto something.
5: Someone.

0: Robert, how do you know so much about it when you've never been there?
1: It's much better living it than looking at it, Robert.
2: Add him up, Bobby. Add him up.
3: Someone to crown you with love. Someone

0: again, definitive, Dean Jones and Company. My guest is Rick Pender. He's the author of the Stephen Sondheim Encyclopedia. So I want you to talk about what Sondheim says when people say that one of his songs absolutely must be autobiographical. I'm thinking of Finishing the Hat from Sunday in the Park with George. So lead us into Mandy Patinkin and that one.
1: Finishing the Hat is a song about being an artist and being creative. Sondheim balks at the idea of making something, attributing something to him that he's working out some personal aspect of his life. He is writing songs for characters. Perhaps he has feeling because he is a creative artist himself, but that song is not an autobiographical number.
0: Yeah, so we're going to play it, and we have to play Mandy in this
1: one. Of course.
0: And then I've got another song that often gets sort of falsely identified as autobiographical. Here they are.
2: Yes, she looks for me. Good. Let her look for me to tell me why she left me, as I always knew she would. I had thought she understood. They have never understood.

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How you watch the rest of the world from a window while you finish the hat. Mapping out a sky. 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

0: Mr. Sondheim himself in 1973. That one, I have to admit, could be my autobiography. But let's just say it expresses something universal. I think that's what's really beautiful about it. I asked you to choose the opening and closing songs for each of our four conversations in this mini-series. And, you know, Comedy Tonight, that was a no-brainer, Rick. I mean, yeah, sure.
1: Of course.
0: Of course. And this is too, but tell me why the reprise of Sunday in the Park with George, why it thrills you.
2: It is a beautiful choral number in which the characters all come together in the painting. They are represented in a way that they are literally in the configuration of the painting. But the choral singing is what always thrills me about it. It is all those pieces coming together like that. Sondheim has not written very many numbers that are really handled in a choral setting.
0: Right.
2: And that one is. And to me, that was a particular thrill.
3: Order. Design. Tension. Composition.

0: light. Dot, I cannot read this word.
1: Harmony.
0: So much love in his words. Forever with his colors. How George

White. A blank page or canvas. His favorite. So many possibilities.

0: That is breathtaking, even just on a recording, to hear that.
1: Yes.
0: Clearly, if I may be so bold, we are both having fun here.
1: Amen to that.
0: So I want you to show up next week for part two. Okay with you to be here?
1: I'll be here in a moment's notice.
0: Excellent. Rick Pender is the author of the Stephen Sondheim Encyclopedia, 617 pages that give the master his due and then some on Footlight Parade. We're going out with Stephen Sondheim's Goodbye for Now, the love theme from Warren Beatty's 1981 film Reds. I assume you're going to want the Stephen Sondheim Encyclopedia in either hardcover or paperback, and there's a 10% discount for online orders. 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Scroll past his newest book on Sweeney Todd to the encyclopedia. There's a button that says Buy Now. 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

0: And now time for the Footlight Parade bonus. I think we need a little more Zero Mostel, don't you? Of course, the irony is that although Forum won lots of Tony Awards, Stephen Sondheim didn't even get nominated.
1: Soutalus, get me that girl.
2: And if I can?
1: You are free.
2: I am what?
1: Free.
2: Free. Oh, what a word. Oh, what a word. Say it again.
1: Free.
2: I often thought, I often dreamed how it would be, and yet I never thought I'd be once again.
1: Free.
2: But when you come to think of such things, a man should have the rights that all others. Can you imagine what it will be like when I am? Can you see me? Can you see me as a Roman with my head unbowed? Sing it good and loud.
1: Free.
2: Like a Roman having rights and like a

0: countrymen. Can you see me being pseudoless the citizen? Can you see me being given to me once again?
1: Free!
0: Yes!
1: Free!
0: That's it!
1: Free!
0: Now, not so fast. I didn't think the way I am. I have a roof, 3 meals a day, and I don't have to pay a thing. I'm just a slave and everything's free. If I were free, then nothing would be free. And if I'm beaten now and then, what does it matter?
2: Free.
0: Can you see me? Can you see me as a poet writing poetry? All my verse will be
2: free.
0: Our museum will have me pickled for posterity. Can you see me?
2: I can see you.
0: Can you see me as a lover, one of great renown, women falling down?
2: Free?
0: No, but I'll buy the house of Lycus for my

0: Sodalist, the founder of a family. 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
1: free.
0: Sing it.
1: Free.
0: Spell it.
1: F-R-double.
0: No, the long way.
1: F-R-E-E.
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10: Hi, Ren.
11: Hey, Dave.
10: You know, I'm going to let the cat out of the bag.
11: Okay.
10: So the first show back, which was a couple of weeks ago, yes. We supposedly had gotten back, but we recorded that before.
11: That's the magic of radio. Now I'm really back now.
10: Yeah.
11: All jet lagged. And
10: just yesterday is when you got in.
11: Yes, just yesterday.
10: I cannot believe you wanted to record today, honestly.
11: Yeah, I figured why not? Just jump back onto the saddle or whatever the saying is. Is that
10: get back on the saddle again?
11: Big app. Okay. Yeah. I was like, it didn't sound right coming out, but that's just because my brain's not fully working. But today is National Authenticity Day.
10: Wait, let me just say welcome back.
11: Thank you. Well, that's funny because the song that I'm going to play
10: there you go.
11: Ties into that. But first, we're going to talk about how it's National Authenticity Day, celebrating being your authentic self.
10: It's also National Joke Day, so guess what?
11: Yes.
10: I'm going to have some jokes.
11: Woo! I'm a fan of that. But because I'm back, and this artist is a very authentic person, I think we can all agree. When you think of authentic artists, you often think of Elton John.
10: Oh, absolutely. And I've got some stuff about him we'll talk about,
11: yeah,
10: too.
11: So after I play the opening, I'm going to play The Bitch Is Back.
10: Oh, yes.
11: I've got a sense of humor about it.
10: That's great.
12: Summer's in full swing. WC is making it even hotter with some great tonnage. Tunage. Sorry, Dave, didn't mean to bring you into this. Sit back, grab a cup of something, and crank it up. WC is on the air exclusively on KSJE.

0: I'm sorry, I cut off that very enthusiastic from Dave.
1: Yes.
0: But you know it.
1: The bitch
0: is back and I'm back.
1: I thought that was kind of fitting.
0: Me too.
1: I don't consider you that, though. That's the
0: well, you know, it can be weird, a good thing.
1: Yeah, absolutely.
0: Bitches get things done, I remember, is what...
1: True, there you go.
0: What Tina Fey and Amy Poehler said one time on Saturday Night Live.
1: Oh, we should have pulled that as a quote.
0: Yeah. Sorry, I'm just trying to fix the cue because I forgot that I had other songs coming up.
1: Ready to go.
0: Yeah, go ahead, Dave. What do you
1: well,
0: got
1: Well, listen,
0: for us?
1: I was just going to say... today, this August 16, 2026. I was getting the 2026 in there too far. But it is the 16th of August. It is National Authenticity Day.
0: Mm-hmm.
1: So what that means basically is here from KSJE and WUC with my traveling buddy, Ren.
0: And my
1: stationary.
0: It's ever stationary friend, Dave.
1: You know, the Authenticity Day shines a light on August 16th, encouraging everyone to embrace their true selves without reservation. This day is dedicated to recognizing the power of living authentically, celebrating those who dare to do the things their own way. Showcase your own unique features, personal style, individual spirit, and share your story. Inspire others and live your truth.
0: Yes, and you're allowed to take up space.
1: Absolutely.
0: That's something I always got to tell myself too. Not only be yourself, but don't be afraid to ask for the things that you need to take up a little bit of space. You are important. You deserve to take up space.
1: Well, listen, Ren, I got to tell you, I'm glad you're taking up the space you are.
0: Thank you.
1: Did sit in that chair while you were gone.
0: Okay.
1: Only because I, you know, had to put the guest over here where I sit normally,
0: mm-hmm.
1: where number two sits. I got to be number one for a change.
0: How did that feel?
1: No.
0: No, it felt wrong.
1: I'm done being number one. I'm done.
0: Number two just fits you better for some reason.
1: And I think, you know, it's funny because I know, and I told Ken, and I told Sarah, they were good sports, but I trained you on that board.
0: Mm-hmm.
1: But... couldn't remember nothing.
0: How to do it. Well, you transferred all your knowledge to me and then I left.
1: Yeah.
0: So
1: my brain went blank.
0: I took part of your brain with me.
1: Well, I'm excited to have you back. Welcome
0: Thank
1: back.
0: You.
1: And I'm
0: glad to be back.
1: And I'll try to get you out of here as quick as possible because I know you're made. I am so flattered that you're here right now.
0: I'm just sleepy.
1: Well, it's the jet lag, man.
0: It's the jet lag. It's like something like 6 a.m. in Japan right now. So I'm like, should be just waking up right about now. But
1: you've gone back in time.
0: I've gone back in time. I got to live the 31st of July twice.
1: Yeah.
0: Oh, well, yeah. Giving it away a little bit about our time
1: Frame.
0: Scale.
1: That's all right. Yeah. People, surely I don't want to insult people's intelligence. I mean, they've got to know that we pre-record, and
0: it's all over the place. And usually it's pretty, week to week we record,
1: right,
0: but it's
1: right.
0: been We're kind trying, of out of yeah, whack yeah. with me being gone.
1: Yeah. Well, you know, you can't, here's the bottom line to this whole deal. And I'm sure that our listening audience will agree. I want everybody to write in and say, you can never leave again.
0: No, I'm shackled to this board now.
1: Well, welcome back. And thank you for the mug.
0: You're
1: got a
0: welcome.
1: Nice little Mickey Mouse and Minnie Mouse mug from
0: Tokyo Disneyland.
1: Tokyo. I almost said Japan Disneyland, but Tokyo Disneyland.
0: Yeah, yeah, yeah. And it's cute. I liked it because they're both wearing kimonos.
1: Yeah.
0: And they're in front of Mount Fuji. Yeah. I almost said Mount Fudgy. Sorry, that's not the same thing at all.
1: No, not even close.
0: No. Okay. Now, before I ramble on too much, let's play another song.
1: I'm ready.
0: With some very authentic artists.
1: I hope you're ready. They're going to be kind of those ant jokes.
0: Oh, I'm ready.
1: It's National Joke Day, too.
0: I love a pun. I love a cheesy joke. I love a dad joke. So lay it on me.
1: I love cheesy buns. With a little ham.
0: Yeah, yeah, yeah. A little croque monsieur.
1: There you go. Yeah.
0: Okay. So this is a song about living under the pressures of society and not being able to be your true self. And of course, it's got two of the most authentic artists I can think of, David Bowie and Freddie Mercury. This is Under Pressure.
1: Great tune.

long time, but I'm here to tell you, there's something else. The afterworld. A world of never-ending happiness. You can always see the sun. Day.

0: That's Mr. Authenticity himself.
1: Yes.
0: But he did. Prince. Yeah, he did struggle, you know, because he couldn't decide. Well, he couldn't decide whether he was going to be Prince or the artist formerly
1: known as
0: Prince. So he kind of went back and forth. I'm so glad before he passed, he went back to Prince.
1: Well, if I remember correctly, it was like a legal thing. Somebody was trying to buy the rights to his name.
0: Yeah.
1: And so
0: You're right.
1: Which it feels like even more authentic that he was pushing against that. So good for you, Prince.
0: Exactly. All right. So it is National Joke Day in addition to being, and I'll have some more information about Authenticity Day and what the, like Facebook and TikTok, what all that they are.
1: Yeah, all the social medias.
0: Exactly.
1: How to be authentic on social media.
0: Exactly. All right. So scientists have this is not a joke. This is an actual fact.
1: A real fact?
0: A real fact. Okay. Scientists have recently discovered a food that greatly reduces sex drive.
1: Oh, no.
0: It's called a wedding cake.
1: But I'm
0: yeah, exactly.
1: Oh, gosh.
0: Oh, why was 6 afraid of 7?
1: Because 7, 8, 9.
0: Because is it?
1: I could not understand that joke when I was a kid. I don't know why. It took me a long time to realize that it's a play on words.
0: Exactly.
1: But as a kid, I was like 7, 8, 9. Yeah, that comes after 6. What's the joke? But there you go.
0: Well, listen, I'm glad to have you back in the States. I almost said among the living, but you had a pretty good time over there.
1: I'm sort of, yeah, no, they're very much alive over there. But I feel just jet lagged right now.
0: Oh, yeah, I can tell. You haven't slept at all, have you?
1: I slept a little bit this morning, but I got home yesterday and I took a nap. And then, I don't know, my internal clock was all weird, so I just stayed up all night. And then I thought, I'll just stay up all day the next day and go to sleep.
0: That's today.
1: Yeah, but no, I fell asleep at 6 a.m. and didn't get up till around noon. So I'm all over the place.
0: Yeah.
1: Well, I'm living my authentic life, Dave.
0: Exactly. That's kind of what I was thinking.
1: Yeah, I'm trying to listen to what my heart wants. And my heart wants to sleep.
0: There you go. Yeah, I can. Actually, my heart right now, I'm about ready. Mm-hmm. I mean, I hate to even tell you this, but my anticipation for you being here, I got up early, and I was kind of surprised that you wanted to go ahead, because I gave you the option.
1: We
0: just needed to do a show, and what do you want to do it today or tomorrow? And you were like a real trooper, and it kind of made me excited, because I felt like you were excited to see me too. Mm-hmm. So
1: I was, yes. I was, and then I saw you.
0: Yeah, exactly. That's kind of.
1: And then I was like, oh, actually,
0: it's kind of funny too. Because people really don't understand our friendship unless they know us very well. So, it is, yeah.
1: It's a good friendship.
0: It is,
1: and it's I think we give each other creative energy.
0: Oh, I know you do me for sure.
1: Yeah,
0: and so, I try to do you, but yeah,
1: you do.
0: You're pretty good at by yourself.
1: No, so. Oh, thank you. Well, what you do is you give me like stability and goals, and that's something I really struggle with. So I appreciate it.
0: You betcha. And we're updating the web page. You need to check that out. Interwestconcepts.com. It's all one word. It's all lowercase. INTERWEST. CONCEPTS.com. And I had Ken actually sing that. So maybe I'll put the whole thing? No, just the .com button.
1: And then we press the button and then he'll sing it.
0: I'll put it in there.
1: That's great. Oh, I love that.
0: Yeah.
1: Yeah.
0: But anyway, we've got all kinds of stuff coming up. We've got some new stuff. I've got stuff ordered, the new bling and stuff. Before you leave today.
1: Swag.
0: Yeah.
1: Yeah.
0: Some of it's blingy.
1: Is it blingy?
0: Yeah. Okay. Some of it, but today I want you to, before you leave, help me design the coffee mug and we'll get those placed as well.
1: Very cool.
0: But yeah, I mean, I'm very excited about what we got going in the future. We have a new, and I'm not quite sure she's an account representative, that she's going to be out promoting our web, our show and the other shows that I have with Interwest Concepts. Mm-hmm. And I don't know if selling is the right word, but gaining sponsorships.
1: Yeah.
0: So
1: putting us out there into the world.
0: Exactly. And I've had a lot of sponsors in the past. I've just kind of, I got hurt, not hurt, but I started having injuries or problems with first it was my hip and now it's my back. And so I kind of fell off, but I met this lovely lady who was actually a guest on here at one point, Lisa, and she's going to start going out for us and
1: Yay, Lisa.
0: Getting us some sponsorships.
1: Sweet.
0: Yes, indeed.
1: Oh, and that's so incredible.
0: If you're interested in all, just go to the webpage and help us out with that. If you have suggestions, man, Ren and I are always open for suggestions.
1: We are, yeah. We'll think of something eventually, but I like the challenge of getting a suggestion and then trying to
0: do something with it.
1: Trying to engineer it, yeah.
0: We're still working on Valerie's What's Your Walk-Up Song.
1: Yeah, that's a long-running project.
0: I have two so far. So, and you know they're really good. I don't even want to talk about them.
1: Don't even hint at them. Yeah.
0: So if you have a song that pumps you up, you got something that you don't like to do, but you play this song and you're ready to get
1: gets
0: out
1: you
0: there,
1: in the mood to go
0: exactly.
1: do it.
0: Exactly. Anyway, all of that, Ren, and all I can say is, Ren's back.
1: Ren's back. The bitch is back, as Elton John put it.
0: I would never say that.
1: No, ever. I know.
0: Unless I was talking about a dog.
1: Yeah, no, I would.
0: Yeah, I know.
1: That's one of my favorite swear words that you can get away with saying on the radio.
0: Yeah.
1: Yeah. I love it because I say it lovingly.
0: Yeah.
1: Because, I don't know. It's funny. It's such a funny word because half of the time people say it and they mean somebody wimpy. Like, don't be a bitch. But right. then the other half of the time, it's somebody who's really strong and tough.
0: Yeah, exactly.
1: So I don't know. It holds multitudes.
0: Well, listen, before the show's over, you've got to remind me to tell you about a song that Ken had picked out. Well, it's talking about swearing. You just remind me, and it's a great story.
1: Okay, cool. I respect it. All right. I got a song for us. This is by a very authentic lady known for her unique voice and singing abilities. Miss Nina Simone, and I believe this is a cover of The Animals' Don't Let Me Be Misunderstood, which I thought was a really cool crossover. So I'm going to play it.
0: Lay it upon me.
1: Here we go.
0: Who's the artist again?
1: Nina Simone.
0: Oh, yeah. I love this woman.
2: Baby.

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0: D-L-O-R-I-A.
1: Gloria. Oh, man. I love that song, but I didn't. That was unrecognizable for me until she started spelling that out.
2: And until I didn't realize that that was Patti Smith, who was incredibly influential in the punk rock scene in New York City in the 1970s. Very authentic lady. And that was sort of a cover, sort of an original song.
1: Yeah.
2: It was a cover of the rock song Gloria by Van Morrison.
1: Oh, now yeah. See, I don't think I think somebody else made it even bigger. Honestly, Van Morrison made it, but yeah.
2: But that's who originally did it.
1: Yeah,
2: and she has a very famous version.
1: Well, listen, it is National Authenticity Day.
2: Yes.
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2: Yes.
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2: Hashtag.
1: Thank you.
2: You're welcome.
1: It is a pound sign.
2: It is a pound sign, but now it's a hashtag.
1: Yeah. 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
2: Correct. 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
1: 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Post stories about what authentically means, what authenticity means to you, or how you live your truth.
2: Mm. Very good.
1: Yeah, I like that.
2: Yeah. I personally, for me, living authentically is just living my life. So I probably won't post anything, but if any of my friends post stuff, I will very much support it.
1: Yeah.
2: Yeah. It is also National Joke Day.
1: Yes, it is.
2: I don't know if that's what you were looking
1: queen
2: at.
1: Queen segue, yeah. Oh, yes, it is the wake-up call, WCKSJE, with segue lady, Ren.
2: Yes, and joke.

0: Okay, Dave.
1: All right. Some men don't wear their wedding bands because it cuts off circulation.
0: Okay.
1: Well, that's the point, isn't it?
0: I'm not sure.
1: Cut up. In other words, the woman's got a hold on you.
0: Yes.
1: Cutting off your circulation.
0: Well.
1: Yeah. It's
0: not my favorite. I don't like the, gee, I sure hate my wife type of humor. It's like you married her. Shouldn't you love her?
1: Yeah, I don't get that either. All right. Advice to husbands. Here we go.
0: Okay.
1: Try praising your wife now and then, even if it starts, even if it does startle her at first.
0: Okay. Because he hates his wife, so he wouldn't compliment her.
1: Yeah. You know what? If you hate your wife, and I'm not trying to give relationship advice, but get out.
0: I agree.
1: Leave her the hell alone.
0: But then part of me thinks that that style of humor is very popular with a certain demographic of people that came from a generation where they very well could have been forced into marriages that they weren't particularly excited about because of societal pressure.
1: I agree with that.
0: That's my theory, because a lot of people of my generation, we make it a big deal that, like, you don't have to ever get married if you don't want to. But if you do get married, make sure you actually like that person and are friends with them. So for somebody my age, the, like, gee, the old ball and chain over here, I sure hate my wife, I sure hate my husband humor, like, it just doesn't track with me.
1: I don't know that. I don't know if they use the word hate, but ball and chain is used a lot.
0: Yeah.
1: And so, yeah, I would, my bit of advice, get out. And here's the deal. If you're dating somebody and you're thinking about marriage, I'll give you this bit of advice for you and Derek, but you and Derek have been around together so long, it's a little different.
0: 10 years.
1: But if there's something small that bothers you about him.
0: Yes.
1: Or this will suck about somebody else, because I know you guys are pretty well set. So if something about a person that you're dating bothers you, and you get, think about 10 years from now, and you're thinking right now, well, I'm just putting up with it.
0: I'll just deal with it.
1: Yeah.
0: Well, but 10 years
1: from now, once you're together that length, it is like a boulder, like the princess in the pea in the bed. Yeah. It becomes more than just a pee, or maybe just a pee, but now it's very, very irritating.
0: You'll feel it. If it bothers you now, it's still probably going to bother you in the future.
1: Even more.
0: And it's one of those things, it gives you an opportunity to grow together. Maybe you could bring it up in a conversation, be like, hey, when you do this, it makes me feel this way.
1: Well, you should have open conversation with your significant other.
0: Yeah,
1: all the time.
0: I agree.
1: You and I do it, and we have times. You're not my significant other. Mm-hmm. Well, excuse me. You're my significant broadcast other.
0: Yes, there you go.
1: Well, it's more than just the podcast. But anyway, open communication. I can tell you I don't like something, and we can say there's very little. I can't think of anything right off the bat that I disagree with you about. Mm-hmm. But I can say to you, well, we're just going to have to agree to disagree.
0: Yeah.
1: And that's be authentic. There you go about it. There you go.
0: I like the word you were coming up with, authentic.
1: Yeah, well, I'm sorry, there's a joke in there too, but I can't remember.
0: If you think of a joke, write us.
1: All right, here we go. Did you hear about the shepherd who drove his sheep through town?
0: No.
1: Oh my God, he was given a ticket for making a U-turn.
0: Now that's my kind of humor.
1: There we go. Pretty cheesy.
0: Yeah. It's. I love a good play on words, a good pun joke.
1: Yeah.
0: Even if they make other people groan.
1: Next week, I think it's next week, you're going to be out in the raft, and we're going to be doing a show live from the raft. You're going to be on the raft. I'm going to be sitting at Desert River Guides. Downtown Farmington, old downtown Farmington, and we're taking the speakers, and we're going to fill the neighborhood up with music. So
0: beautiful,
1: yeah, we're going to have a good time. We're going to have a really good time.
0: I'll have to plan a playlist for like river songs or something.
1: Yeah,
0: I've done that in the past, but there's got to be more river songs.
1: Well, let me just tell you, that show that we did with her has been deleted because we couldn't hear her.
0: Oh yeah!
1: So we can use all those songs that you used.
0: Oh. Yeah,
1: those can all come, because those were great.
0: Recycle.
1: Yes,
0: we're going to be good to the environment and recycle my playlist.
1: There we go. we shredded the old show and turning it into a recycle.
0: Yeah, a recycled show. And none of our lovely listeners will be the wiser.
1: There you go.
0: Yeah, unless they're like...
1: Remember the old show?
0: Yeah.
1: For sure. Well, they're just great folks. The Dungeons are great folks, Ryan and Cody. Good guys. I've known Cody since he was, I don't know, 6 or 7 years old. They're good people. They're really good people. And it's nice to have them in our community. The big thing that they do, too, is they clean out their... They are constantly... And they have Arthur, who's been on our show, the guy that plays the ukulele, and he's got a couple of albums out. Mm-hmm. But they go out and get tires. They get all the garbage out of the river.
0: Oh,
1: and
0: excellent.
1: They take pictures. They've got piles. It's embarrassing what people... What human beings are doing...
0: Yeah,
1: to our environment.
0: Beautiful planet.
1: Yeah.
0: And we only got one, so we should take better care of it. So I'm glad that they're doing their part.
1: That's right. That's right. All right. A small son was sitting on his daddy's lap. I'm still confused. Was I born in a nest or in a hive?
0: Oh, because the birds and the bees.
1: Yeah. that's cute.
0: No, that's cute. That's fun.
1: National Joke Day.
0: National Joke Day. Also National Authenticity Day. And we're playing artists who are pretty authentic.
1: I think so.
0: In how they portray themselves, at the very least. I had to try really hard to not play Lady Gaga's song because we play her a lot and talk about how much
1: recently
0: we love her.
1: Recently, too, yeah.
0: So I broadened my horizons a little bit. This next song is by a very authentic, very like powerhouse lady who I didn't know was a musician. I thought she was just like an actress and a model.
1: Oh, I didn't either.
0: A villainess, as you described her. Grace Jones. And this is a fun song. This is Pull Up to the Bumper. So if you hear honking sounds, it's the song.
1: Yeah, this is a powerful woman, too. I love her.
0: Oh, yeah.

0: We all have a certain amount of zen. Rin has it oozing out her fingers and toes. And as the show winds down, here is the zen of Rin.
1: Because true belonging only happens when we present our authentic, imperfect selves to the world. Our sense of belonging can never be greater than our level of self-acceptance. Brené Brown.
2: Ooh, I like that.
1: Yeah.
2: It makes me think of the National Authenticity Day hero. You know who that was?
1: Who?
2: Maya Angelou.
1: Ooh, oh, love Maya Angelou.
2: Yeah, you know, well, she was a civil rights activist. Her life and work embodied profound authenticity.
1: Mm-hmm.
2: No doubt about it.
1: Truly. If you haven't read or heard somebody read her poem, Phenomenal Woman,
2: mm-hmm.
1: Oh, it's incredible. She really knew how to put into words what self-acceptance and loving yourself feels like.
2: This one said you need to check out her powerful autobiographies. And one of them is, I Know Why the Caged Bird Sings.
1: Mm-hmm. I've never read it personally. But
2: I haven't either.
1: Maybe I should pick it up today.
2: Yeah, I think I'm going to check that out for sure.
1: Yeah.
2: Randy, listen, I am so glad that you're back. And next week, we'll just really work our best, because it's hot.
1: Mm-hmm.
2: We'll work our best to cool your butt off. We're going to dump you. Take you to the river.
1: Put you
2: in the water.
1: In the water. As I went down in the river to pray. That's the only river song I can think of in a minute.
2: Yeah, well, I'm excited for it. I'll be glad to see the dungeons. This is KSJE. This is the Wake Up Call, as we like to call it in the biz, WUC.
1: The Wook.
2: And my Wooking friend, Rin, is with me.
1: And my Wookie buddy, Dave.
2: There we go.
1: Okay, real quick, too, because I almost forgot to say it. The previous song that I just played was Uncle Remus by Frank Zappa, who I think is a pretty out there dude,
2: yeah,
1: and was not afraid.
2: But authentic.
1: But authentically out there.
2: Yes.
1: And this final song is by another, like, punk rock legend, Iggy Pop, a chaotic source of authenticity.
2: Love me some pop, mainly Iggy.
1: This is The Passenger. Bye-bye, everybody.
2: Hasta la vista. Love you, man.

0: overall shoot. Overall ready? No need to panic, Ren. And David will be back next week. Same WUC time, same WUC station. All right, I got to say all rights reserved. For KSJE and WUC, I'm Zeb McCluskey. And until next time.
1: Excellent to each other.
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5: I got a dusty old pile of vinyl records sitting on my floor. I've played each one of them over and over a dozen times more. All I've got is a beat up chair, a mattress, a fork, another to spare, and that dusty old pile of records on my floor.
6: Hi, welcome to Turntable Taxi. I'm your host, Carl Freuden. This week's musical theme is Henry Mancini. I found an album called Henry Mancini, the Cop Show Themes, where he and his orchestra play a little bit of his music and themes written by some of his contemporaries back in the 1960s and 70s. The album kicks off with Mystery Movie Theme, which he wrote and was used for the weekly compilation TV show that featured McMillan and wife, McCloud, the Snoop Sisters, and even Columbo.

Here's a bit about Henry Mancini. He was an American composer, conductor, and arranger, pianist, and flutist, best known as a composer of film and television scores, often cited as one of the greatest composers in the history of film. He won 4 Academy Awards, a Golden Globe, and 20 Grammy Awards, plus a posthumous Grammy Lifetime Achievement Award in 1995. His best-known works include the theme and soundtrack for the television show Peter Gunn, as well as music for the Pink Panther series and the song Moon River from Breakfast at Tiffany's. The next cut from this Henry Mancini the Cop Show themes is the theme from The Streets of San Francisco. I remember this TV show. I was in junior high school at the time, and it starred Carl Malden and a very young Michael Douglas. It was written by Pat Williams.

The third cut on this, Henry Mancini, the Cop Show's theme album from 1976, is called Bumper's Theme. It was a Mancini composition written for the television show The Blue Knight, starring George Kennedy.

The final cut on the A side of this Henry Mancini The Cop Show themes is a medley of Kojak and SWAT. The Kojak theme had been written by Barry Goldenberg, a prolific movie and television show composer who over his career earned 3 Emmy Awards for his music for The Lives of Benjamin Franklin, King, and Rage of Angels. His primary focus was scoring television movies. The SWAT theme was written by Barry Dvorzon, who also has had an amazing career composing for successful movies like The Warriors, Private Benjamin, The Comeback Kid, Xanadu, Simon and Simon, Mr. Mom, and many others.

We're moving over to the B-side of this Henry Mancini and the Cop Show Themes LP. The first cut is Beretta's theme. Keep your eye on the sparrow. The soloists are all journeyman horn players who worked a lot with Mancini, plus many other big-name recording artists. The theme was actually written by Dave Grusin and Morgan Adams. Grusin's got 1 Academy Award and 10 Grammy Awards, and really hit the big time when he worked with director Sidney Pollack for films like 3 Days of the Condor, The Absence of Malice, Tootsie, The Firm, and Random Hearts. Morgan Adams is an American singer-songwriter, conductor, arranger, instructor, editor, and writer. She's a little less prolific as a composer, but wrote for Troop Beverly Hills, For the Boys, and Without You, I'm Nothing. Mm-hmm.

the composition, The Rockford Files Theme, was a massive hit and sold many copies. It was written by Mike Post and Pete Carpenter. In addition, they wrote the themes for Magnum P.I. and the A-Team.

I hope you're enjoying this. Henry Mancini, the Cop Show's theme episode of Turntable Taxi. The final two cuts on the album were composed by the same person, Morton Stevens. He wasn't particularly prolific, but had two big hits. First up is the theme from Hawaii Five-O, and the second cut is Policewoman. Stevens mostly made a living conducting and arranging for other people, in particular Sammy Davis Jr., and then with the Rat Pack.

0: The album we've been listening to, Henry Mancini, The Cop Show Themes, is relatively short. In the second half of the show, we're going to listen to some other Henry Mancini movie themes I'm sure you're going to know and really enjoy. Stick around. Turntable Taxi is produced in cooperation with KSJE, the information and cultural beacon of the Four Corners.
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3: Hi. 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
2: Okay.
3: Well, before I left my campsite, I was putting out my fire, and out of nowhere, Smokey Bear showed up and hugged me?
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2: All right, I'm gonna let you go now. 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
0: Welcome back to the second half of this Henry Mancini episode of Turntable Taxi. Now we're going to move into television and movie themes that he wrote. In the late 1950s, he began his long collaboration

directly on the heels of Peter Gunn, Blake Edwards created a television series called Mr. Lucky, and here he again uses Henry Mancini for the theme and incidental music. This is the theme from Mr. Lucky.

another example of Henry Mancini's breadth and depth as a composer is his score from a movie called The Night Visitor. It was released in 1971 and starred Max von Sydow, Liv Ullmann, Trevor Howard, Per Oscarsson, Rupert Davis, and Andrew Keir. The film is notable for its unusual score by Mancini, and the music was arranged for a synthesizer, 12 woodwinds, organ, 2 pianos, and 2 harpsichords. And Mancini achieved an unsettling effect by having one of the harpsichords tuned a quarter tone flat, giving the whole theme a real dissonance.

A movie I think I was taken to as a very young child was Hatari. It was an African adventure movie starring John Wayne, and Henry Mancini composed the music. Here's the theme.

Another collaboration between Henry Mancini and director Blake Edwards was the 1964 film called A Shot in the Dark, which featured Peter Sellers as Inspector Clouseau. This one I definitely saw with my parents back in the day.

Here's a bit more about Henry Mancini. He was born Enrico Nicola Mancini in 1924 in Cleveland, Ohio. His family moved to West Aliquippa, Pennsylvania, and at age 8, Mancini began learning the piccolo. At age 12, he began studying piano and orchestral arrangements under Pittsburgh concert pianist and Stanley Theater conductor Max Adkins. Not only did Mancini produce arrangements for the Stanley Theater bands, but he also wrote an arrangement for Benny Goodman, an up-and-coming bandleader introduced to him by Adkins. After graduating from high school in 1942, he started college at the Carnegie Institute of Technology, now Carnegie Mellon, and later transferred to Juilliard. After turning 18, Mancini enlisted in the United States Army Air Force in 1943 and was recruited by Glenn Miller to play in Air Force bands. In 1945, he helped liberate the Mauthausen-Gusen concentration camp in Austria. In 1952, he joins the Universal International Pictures Music Department and contributed music to over 100 movies, most notably things like Creature from the Black Lagoon and The Creature Walks Among Us. Here's the theme music he composed for the 1986 animated movie, The Great Mouse Detective.

Let's go back to the first big hit Henry Mancini ever had with his collaboration with Blake Edwards. Here's the theme to Peter Gunn. You're going to know this one.

I hope you've enjoyed this Turntable Taxi episode featuring Henry Mancini, and now one of his biggest hits of all time. From the 1963 movie The Pink Panther, here's the theme, which has been used over and over again in the remakes and the cartoon television series.

0: I hope you enjoyed this Turntable Taxi episode with our featured album called Henry Mancini, the Cop Show Themes, and then more Henry Mancini movie and television show themes showcasing his incredible talent as a composer. Tune in again next week at the same time for the next episode of Turntable Taxi. I'm your host, Carl Freuden. Turntable Taxi is produced in cooperation with KSJE, the information and cultural beacon of the Four Corners.
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16: From the studios of All Classical Radio in Portland, Oregon, this is The Score, now celebrating 20 years of music in the movies. I'm Edmund Stone. Scientists and philosophers are divided on whether plants are sentient in a way that is similar to how animals, and that includes humans, are. Wherever you may find yourself on this subject, it's definite that Hollywood has happily adopted the concept of plant sentience. Today on The Score, we're going to take a look at how movies have portrayed sentient plants throughout the years. From the pernicious Audrey in The Little Shop of Horrors to the loyal but linguistically challenged Groot in Guardians of the Galaxy, it's a look at fantastic flora in films. Full and fair disclosure, I talk to plants. I also listen to them. It's a two-way street. They tell me what they need, and I give it to them. Aside from hurling epithets and morning glories that threaten to strangle everything, we get along just fine. but I'm not sure I would say that of a Triffid. The 1962 campy classic horror film Day of the Triffids introduced us to these veggie invaders. Tall, mobile, flesh-eating sentient plants, they descended on this planet via a meteor shower. The Triffidus celestus walks on three root legs and attacks its victims with a poisonous sting to immobilize them before eating them. Since the meteor shower that brought their spores to Earth also happened to blind the majority of humans with its brilliance, Earthlings were at a distinct disadvantage. Unlike many composers for the early era of science fiction, Ron Goodwin eschewed the theremin and used traditional orchestral instruments to create tense, looming motifs, contrasting eerie sustained tones with sharp rhythmic stabs. Let's hear some of that now.

0: Some of Ron Goodwin's score to 1962's The Day of the Triffids. These nasty, carnivorous plant people add all new meaning to the phrase invasive species.
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0: Director Tim Burton has a gift for casting in his films. There truly are no small roles in his creations, and some of the finest actors in the world would make the most of this. In the 2010 movie Alice in Wonderland, the tall flowers that snipe at Alice after she tumbles into the magical realm are given an extra dose of snarkiness by the immensely talented Imelda Staunton. The facetious florals also happen to have faces that look a great deal like the actress. Danny Elfman wrote the score for this Tim Burton rendition of Alice in Wonderland.

some of Danny Elfman's score to the 2010 live-action version of Alice in Wonderland. When the now 19-year-old Alice falls into Wonderland, she lands amongst talking flowers that at first don't recognize her, but eventually agree to summon Absalom, the hookah-smoking caterpillar, to determine if the young woman is really the same Alice as they had encountered years before. Some plants have a mind of their own. Others simply have a really bad attitude. That's the case with the yellow pods and purple flowers in the 1995 film Jumanji. The purple flowers, although very beautiful, shoot poisonous barbs. The giant yellow pods wrap their tendrils around their victims, which would be anyone unfortunate enough to get the roll of the dice that conjures them. The plants try to eat one of the players of the board game, turned real. Then the pods and flowers engulf the house. James Horner wrote the score.

prologue and main title from Jumanji, a 1995 fantasy game where giant carnivorous plants attack players of the board game. Remember, if you draw the card that says, "They grow much faster than bamboo. Take care or they'll come after you," you'd better run.

odd people entered our lexicon after the 1956 film Invasion of the Body Snatchers. It is generally used to refer to a person who is unemotional, almost mechanical, or overly disconnected from the world. That's precisely how humans who are infected by the body snatchers act, completely unemotional. In contemporary slang, it's not exactly a compliment. In 1978, the classic movie was updated, and the pod people made a return to the screen. The gelatinous blobs from space abandoned their ravaged planet in search of resources. Earth, naturally, became a target. When the aliens landed on our planet, they assimilated leaves and became a flower which eventually grew into a 6-foot pod that could assimilate any living thing. Their intent was to wipe out all humans and take the Earth's resources for themselves. The updated version is as chilling as its predecessor. Danny Zeitlin wrote the score.

main title from the 1978 version of Invasion of the Body Snatchers, composed by Danny Zeitlin. The concept of creatures from outer space taking over and rendering normal humans into senseless automatons struck terror into the hearts of moviegoers, and the phrase pod people remained. Today, on The Score, just when you thought it was safe to go out into the garden, it's films about sentient plants. The 2018 film, Annihilation, is a dramatic departure from most of the fare of plant people. It's a film that makes you think about the mysteries of genetics and the fragility of DNA. A phenomenon called the shimmer has been discovered. It is a type of genetic refraction. It acts like a prism. But instead of bending light, it reflects and mixes DNA across different biological kingdoms, merging human, animal, and plant codes. A team of scientists set out to explore the shimmer with disastrous results. They are transformed into human-shaped flowering shrubs, their bodies genetically mutating into something neither human nor plant. Jeff Barrow and Ben Salisbury wrote the score.

That was Plant People from the 2018 film Annihilation, co-composed by Jeff Barrow and Ben Salisbury. The movie challenges the stereotype of the genre. It refuses to conform to conventional horror and instead goes for something far more intellectual. It is led by an all-female cast, including Natalie Portman, Tessa Thompson, and Jennifer Jason Leigh. The result is a genuinely fascinating and frightening movie that was so unique the studio actually backed away from promoting it commercially. Still, it's worth seeing, if you dare. On the polar opposite of the spectrum of Plant People is Groot from the Guardians of the Galaxy franchise. The linguistically limited species of Flora Colossus are living, sentient, tree-like creatures with immense physical strength and durability. They come from the planet X, the capital of the branch worlds of the Marvel Cinematic Universe. Groot is fiercely loyal and surprisingly gentle for a massive tree-type being. His species have distinct phases of their life cycle, something used to great amusement in Guardians of the Galaxy and Guardians of the Galaxy Volume 2. When Groot sacrifices himself to save his friends, he regenerates from a tiny twig, the adorable baby Groot. The original score by Tyler Bates has two wonderful pieces from this scene, Groot Spores and Groot Cocoon.

some of Tyler Bates' music for Groot, the fierce, friendly and funny Flora Colossus from 2014's Guardians of the Galaxy. Groot may have a limited vocabulary, but he's great to have around when you're in a tight spot. Still to come on the score, more music from films about sentient plants, including Grandmother Willow from Pocahontas, and the Ents from Lord of the Rings, The Two Towers. I hope you're enjoying this show. If you are, then please share it with family and friends on your favorite social media. You can also send me your comments directly at Edmund, that's E-D-M-U-N-D, at thescore.org. I'd love to hear from you. 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

In the Avatar series, home trees are part of a global conscious network linked to Awa, the globally distributed neural network that links all flora and fauna together on Pandora. Home trees are a massive biological supercomputer and the sacred goddess of the Na'vi, known as the Great Mother. They are deeply responsive and spiritually alive. When the home tree of the Omantikaya tribe is destroyed by invading humans set out to raid the planet of the rare element Unobtainium, hundreds of lives are lost, the tribes are scattered, and the Tree of Souls is heavily damaged. James Horner earned an Oscar for his score to Avatar, which took a year to complete.

Destruction of Home Tree from James Horner's award-winning score to Avatar from 2009. Home trees are part of a global neural network that links all life on Pandora. When J.R.R. Tolkien wrote his epic stories about Middle-earth, he created a broad spectrum of beings that inhabited the realms. The writer deeply loved nature, and a theme that runs deep in his tales is the vital, organic rhythm of nature against the forced, mechanical pace of industrial destruction. The concept of Treebeard grew in his mind as he wrote, evolving into the benevolent Shepherd of the Trees. In the pivotal battle at Isengard, Tolkien wove in some personal wish fulfillment, with his beloved trees making the decisive blow against the evil of Saruman, destroying the machine that menaced Middle-earth. Howard Shore composed, orchestrated, and conducted a score that matches the emotion and scope of that scene in The Lord of the Rings, The Two Towers, from 2002. Let's listen to some of that music now.

0: That was The Last March of the Ents and Isengard Unleashed from The Lord of the Rings, The Two Towers from 2002. Composed and conducted there as it was in the film by Howard Shore. By nature, Ents think slowly and carefully, talking things over with each other. They do not want to act hastily, which might lead to bad choices that hurt the forest. When hobbits Merry and Pippin revealed Saruman's betrayal and wide-scale deforestation of Fangorn Forest, Treebeard and the Ents held an Entmoot, ultimately deciding to stop the dark forces that were destroying Middle-earth. Today on The Score, we are taking a look at how Hollywood portrays sentient plants, or plant people. Literature and film have given us many examples of benevolence and sentience in plants. In Disney's 1995 animated version of Pocahontas, Grandmother Willow is a 400-year-old sentient weeping willow that acts as a spiritual guide, maternal figure, and counselor to the young Pocahontas. She helps her navigate life choices, interpret dreams, and listen to the Earth's spirits. In the film, she was voiced by the award-winning Linda Hunt. Alan Menken and Stephen Schwartz wrote the score.
1: The Earth is just a dead thing you can claim, but I know every rock and tree and creature has a life,

That was Linda Hunt and Bobby Page performing vocals in Listen With Your Heart, along with Colours of the Wind, written by Alan Menken and Stephen Schwartz for the 1995 animated Pocahontas. The film garnered Oscars for Best Original Musical and Best Original Song. The music also earned a Golden Globe, a Grammy, and an Annie for Best Animated Film. The character of Grandmother Willow is wise, ancient, and protective, yet playful with a lively sense of humor. There's still plenty of snap in her old vines. Theodore Geisel, fondly known as Dr. Seuss, wrote stories for children that were as fanciful as they were educational. He considered The Lorax, which he wrote in 1971, his personal favorite and best book, viewing it as a passionate way to attack greed and environmental destruction without being boring. The Lorax is grumpy and gruff on the outside, but is the guardian of the trees. He speaks for the trees who have no voice. He pops out of a chopped-down truffula tree stump to try to reason with the greedy Onceler. The Lorax is a protector who speaks up for nature. He empowered children through a call to action to save the ecosystem through individual care and social responsibility. John Powell wrote the original music.

That was Truffula Valley Fantasy from The Lorax, composed by John Powell. The Lorax speaks for the trees, and the final truffula seed is a message of hope and regeneration, encouraging the next generation to rebuild and protect the environment. Sentient plants, or plant people, take on all kinds of roles in entertainment. Perhaps the most famous sentient plant is Audrey 2 from Little Shop of Horrors, named by Seymour Krelborn to honor his longtime crush, Audrey. The enormous Venus flytrap-looking thing hails from a distant world, past the stars and beyond the moon. It came to Earth with the sole intention of spreading its seeds and taking over the world, consuming all of humanity in the process. The Broadway show was a massive hit, and in 1986 was turned into a musical, starring Rick Moranis as Seymour. The famous singing and speaking voice of Audrey 2 was created by Levi Stubbs of the Four Tops fame. Alan Menken and Howard Ashman wrote the original soundtrack.

Patois' finale, Don't Feed the Plants, from the 1986 dark comedy musical Little Shop of Horrors. Feed me, Seymour. Are plants and trees sentient? Most agree that plants react to their environment, communicate on different levels, and nurture their young. Still, there is an enormous amount we do not know about plants, and that has been the subject of speculation for many centuries. Aristotle argued that living things have different levels of souls. Many ancient indigenous and pagan traditions viewed all of nature as alive and spirited, meaning they held their own types of awareness or guardian presences. Later ancient philosophers, like Plotinus, suggested that all parts of the universe are linked by a living soul and participate in the cosmic mind. All sides of the equation have been the subject of movies, from envisioning villainous creeping menaces and pod people, as well as benevolent protectors and guardians. They all make for fascinating films, don't you think?

0: 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The Score's executive producer is Fred Child. Production assistance is provided by Warren Black, Dylan Bodnarik, and Todd Dolanik. For more information about our show, visit us at thescore.org. And don't forget to follow us on your favorite social media. I'm your producer and host, Edmund Stone. Let's do this again soon.
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We're at the Kissingen Summer Festival, celebrating their 40th anniversary by the Franconian Saale River in southwest Germany. And today we have the Czech Philharmonic, led by Dalia Staševská, in works by Richard Strauss and Antonín Dvořák. Hi, I'm Jan Weller. We're at Bad Kissingen's Regentenbau in the Max Littmann Hall for our concert today. Later, Dvořák's penultimate symphony, number 8, full of Bohemian folk tunes. But right now, a quasi-cello and viola concerto, the tone poem Don Quixote by Richard Strauss. Strauss brings Cervantes' unforgettable dreamer to life in this music, following the aging knight as he charges windmills, mistakes sheep for enemy armies, and sets out to make the world nobler than it really is. The solo cello, performed by Daniel Müller-Schott, assumes the role of Don Quixote, while the solo viola, performed by Evo Krestova, takes on the role of his loyal companion, Sancho Panza. Here is Dalia Staševská to lead them and the Czech Philharmonic in Richard Strauss's tone poem, Don Quixote, from the 2026 Kissingen Summer Festival.

0: The tale of Cervantes' Don Quixote, told in a tone poem by Richard Strauss. The Czech Philharmonic was led by Dalia Stasevska. The cello soloist, portraying the knight himself, was Daniel Miller-Schott, and the viola, or Sancho Panza, was performed by Eva Krestoval from the 2026 Kissingen Summer Festival. Next week, our European concert tour continues as we head to Munich's famous open-air classical music festival, Classics at Odeonsplatz. The Munich Philharmonic, led by Lahav Shani, performs an overture by Wagner, and Felix Mendelssohn's Scottish Symphony, and rising star violinist Maria Dueñas performs the Violin Concerto No. 1 by Max Bruch. Our concert from the Kissingen Summer Festival by the Czech Philharmonic and conductor Dalia Stasevska will continue shortly with Dvorak's Symphony No. 8.
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0: The Czech Philharmonic has been a cornerstone of the Kissingen Summer Festival since the festival's inception 40 years ago. One of their missions is to promote Czech music, which has been a hallmark of their annual residency at the festival. And that tradition continues with our next work, Antonín Dvořák's Symphony No. 8. Known for his travels to find inspiration for his music, Dvořák didn't have to look too far for his source material here. He found it in the bohemian countryside he loved. Bird songs, rolling fields, and village dances are woven into the work. And who better to bring it to life than the Czech Philharmonic, which has championed his music for over 130 years. Leading them is Dalia Stasevska. From the 2026 Kissingen Music Festival, here is the Symphony No. 8 by Dvořák.

bringing the audience of the Max Littmann Hall to its feet. That was the Czech Philharmonic, conducted by Dalia Stasevska in Antonín Dvořák's Symphony No. 8, closing this concert from the 2026 Kissingen Summer Festival. Though our concert may be over, we still have time for a couple more works with the Czech Philharmonic. First, they're conducted by František Jílek in a suite from Leoš Janáček's opera, The Cunning Little Vixen.

A suite of music from Lajos Janáček's opera, The Cunning Little Vixen. František Jílek led the Czech Philharmonic. We'll wrap up our time with the orchestra with one last work, the Scherzo Fantastique of Josef Suk. They're led here by Sir Charles McCarris.

Finishing our time with the Czech Philharmonic, that was the Scherzo Fantastique by Josef Suk. They were led by Sir Charles Mackerras. This program was produced by Daniel Goldberg. Special thanks to Rebecca Neistat and the WFMT Radio Network team. The executive producer is Roger White. Today's program comes from a partnership with the European Broadcasting Union and Bavarian Broadcasting. Next week, we head to Munich's famous open-air music festival, Classics at Odeonsplatz, as the Munich Philharmonic, led by Lahav Shani, performs an overture by Richard Wagner and Felix Mendelssohn's Scottish Symphony. And rising star violinist Maria Duenas will be soloist in the first violin concerto of Max Bruch. I'm Jan Weller. Thanks for listening.

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We just heard Yagavar al-Galali. This is Fiesta, a young composer, Elbio Barilari, and today we are visiting the Sephardic music from Spain. Our title is Travels to Sepharad. Sepharad is the name the Spanish Jews gave to Spain. These Sephardic Jews were evicted from Spain together with the Muslims during the 16th century. There was a huge eviction of around 20% of the Spanish population, and ended in a catastrophe for the country. Really, the Spanish economy sunk for 200 years. Let's continue with this review of Sephardic music. The first song we heard was in Hebrew, and that's very characteristic of medieval Sephardic songs. In the Renaissance, most of the Sephardic songs are in Ladino. And of course, the sound is a combination of the very, very old Jewish traditions, plus the Spanish music of the time in Spain, plus the influence, the very powerful influence of Arabic music and North African music of the time. The next song is called La Rosa Enflorece. That means the rose blossoms. This is an ensemble, a French ensemble. The members are Edith Sommer, Michel Greville, Bernard Mouton, Thomas Bété, Vincent Libert. It's a very, very interesting, nice Pavan CD. Let's listen then to this anonymous Renaissance Sephardic song, La Rosa Enflorece.

That was La Rosa in Florese, an anonymous Sephardic song from the Renaissance, from this very interesting CD from Pavan Records that we are going to use more than once today. This is Fiesta. I am composer Elvio Barilari, today with music from the Sephardic culture, the Jews that were evicted from Spain along the Muslims in the 16th century by the Spanish monarchy. There was an ethnic and religious cleansing, the biggest in history up to that time. Now we're going to listen to two songs, Yo en Estando, that means when I was there, and Yo me estaba reposando, which is while I was resting. The ensemble Sarband, the same ensemble that we heard at the beginning of the show, does this selection of Renaissance Jewish Sephardic songs.

We just heard Yo en Estando and Yo Me Estaba Reposando, as recorded by the ensemble Sarband. This is Sephardic music from Spain. There are several different influences there. The Hebrew tradition, the Jewish tradition that came from Palestine, the music of Spain and Portugal, the Sephardic people were also in Portugal, of course, and the Arabic influence, and also many other influences that were attached to this music later during the diaspora. Let's go back to that very good French ensemble that we heard before, that Pavan record CD, to listen to two beautiful Sephardic Jewish Spanish songs. But one of these songs was gathered in Morocco, the other comes from the Balkans, and then you can see the expansion of the Sephardic culture is everywhere in the Mediterranean. The first song is called Morena Me Llaman. It's difficult to translate because Morena, it could be brunette, is some dark hair, olive skin lady. The second song is called Puncha Puncha. That means pincha pincha in Spanish, modern Spanish. In English would be something like it hurts in an emotional way.

We just heard two Sephardic songs, Morena Me Llaman and Puncha Puncha, the recording made by the same French ensemble from that very beautiful Pavane Records CD. Esto es Fiesta. Today we are presenting Travels to Sepharad. And the second half of the show, we're going to keep listening to music from different parts of the Mediterranean and talking a little bit more about this fascinating Sephardic culture. 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Y por supuesto, no se olviden de darnos un like en Facebook. Esto es Fiesta, volvemos en unos instantes. Bienvenidos nuevamente a Fiesta. I am composer Elvio Barilari, today with Travels to Sepharad, presenting the Sephardic music, music of the Judeo-Espanol culture, as they call it in the Ladino language. One of the reasons why the Sephardic and the Islamic refugees from Spain, when they were evicted from Spain, went to Morocco and went to Algeria, some to Egypt, Greece, and in Turkey, is because the Turkish Sultan decided to give them asylum. And then there were Turkish fleets going to the Spanish shores to rescue these refugees, Muslim people as well as Sephardic people, and they went to settle in different parts of the Ottoman Empire, the Turkish Empire, bringing with them a lot of prosperity and a lot of expertise. They were teachers and craftworks and people in different professions and doctors, etc., etc. Then it was blood that Spain drained from their own veins for racist reasons and for religious bigotry. It was a human capital, let's say, that went to make even wealthier the Turkish Empire. And we need to learn those lessons from history. Let's go back to that very good French CD that we heard before to listen to two more of these anonymous Sephardic songs. The first one is a very old romance that talks about something that happened with the King of France. The title of the song is El Rey de Francia, the King of France. And the second song is called Noches, Noches, with a T before the ch. In Spanish, would be Noches, Noches, Nights, Nights. Two anonymous Sephardic songs, one more medieval, the other more from the Renaissance period.

two songs from the Judeo-Spanish folkloric music. Today on Fiesta we have been reviewing this amazing tradition. There are Sephardic communities in Latin America. These songs are alive in Latin America. Even many of the traditional Sephardic lullabies even have transpired into Latin American folk music. There is a huge connection between both. There are also versions of the same song in the Sephardic tradition and the Spanish traditional music, for example. Culture doesn't have borders. We are going to wrap up this visit to Sefarad with a very famous recording by Esperion 21, the group directed by the great Catalonian viola player and conductor and scholar Jordi Savall. This is a more academic style, not so close to the popular tradition. Yo me enamorí de un aire. I fell in love with an air. Let's listen to these beautiful Sephardic songs, Esperion 21 and Jordi Savall.

Yo me enamorí de un aire. Anonymous songs, songs from the 14th, 15th, 16th century, belonging to this Judeo-Spanish tradition. The recording we have was made by Esperion 21 and the great Jordi Savall. Fortunately, right now, there is a very wealthy and very abundant number of recordings of Sephardic music, and it's becoming more and more popular in the academic side, and let's say Baroque classical side, and also in the popular music of the Mediterranean countries, as well as South America. 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Muchas gracias to our producer, Daniel Goldberg. Muchas, pero muchas gracias to our main sponsor, Joy Saxon. Y por supuesto, muchas gracias para todos ustedes. Estamos en la cadena radial de WFMT.

0: Hola, I am composer Elvio Barilari, your host for Fiesta. On our next program, we will present Travels to Sefarad, the music of the Sephardic Jews. Next on Fiesta.
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5: This is Henry Fogel welcoming you to another edition of Collector's Corner. Today, one of the great operatic performances that's been preserved on records, a 1947 performance from the Metropolitan Opera of Charles Gounod's Romeo et Juliette, with Jussi Björling and Biju Sayau in the two title roles. This is a phenomenal performance. It was issued once by the Metropolitan Opera on LP as part of a fundraising project and has been recently issued now in a very beautiful restoration by Pristine Classics. That is the version that we'll hear on this program. You don't need me to tell you the story of Romeo and Juliet, so we're going to skip details. I'll simply tell you that I have to abridge the work because it's longer than this program allows, so I'm having to leave out the overture, prologue, and the first part of Act One. I once heard somebody refer to Romeo and Juliet as four love duets interrupted by an opera, and there's no question that what makes this work so special is the beauty of the duets and the blending of the voices of Jussi Björling and Biju Sayau, and the chemistry between them is truly historic. First act takes place at a ball at the Capulets, and I've had to abridge that. I'm going to start somewhere in the middle, but it does feature Juliet's introduction to us in a waltz song, and then, of course, the beautiful duet beginning Ange Adorable that ends the act. So in the cast, Jussi Björling is Romeo, Biju Sayau is Juliet, Gertrude is Clara Mae Turner, Friar Lawrence is Niccolo Moscona, we'll meet him later in the opera, Tybalt is Thomas Hayward, Capulet is Kenneth Schoen, and the Metropolitan Opera Chorus and Orchestra conducted by Emil Cooper. Here is an abridged version of Act One of Gounod's Romeo and Juliet.

Ha ha ha!

You heard an abridged version of Act One of Charles Gounod's Romeo and Juliet, with Jussi Björling and Biju Sayaw in the title roles, Emile Cooper conducting from the Metropolitan Opera in 1947. The second act is the famous balcony scene, which is really almost one just long love duet. Björling and Sayaw soar through this music so beautifully. Here is Act Two.

0: Act Two of this 1947 Met Opera broadcast of Gounod's Romeo and Juliet, starring Jussi Björling and Biju Sayow. We're featuring it on this edition of Collector's Corner. 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
0: Continuing now with this truly historic recording. The word historic sometimes is overused, but in this case, it really applies. Charles Gounod's opera, Romeo et Juliet, sung by Jussi Björling and Biju Sayow at the Metropolitan Opera in 1947 with Emil Cooper conducting, on a transfer from the Pristine audio label. I'm going to combine Acts 3 and 4. I won't speak between them. I'm trying to fit the whole opera into this edition of Collector's Corner. So here, Acts 3 and 4. There are some cuts, but those are in the performance.